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17: Well, Todd Blanch is campaigning to become our real confirmed attorney general, presumably so he can better help Donald Trump and his corrupt crime family and the 13 billionaires in his cabinet make off with as much of our money as they can. Also on the program today, the latest developments in Iran and a perfectly legal way to steal the midterm elections. We'll talk about that in the second hour of our program. My co-hosts in the Tantalk studio are attorney and former circuit judge Kevin Carey.
18: Hey, hello, Kevin. Ed. Good to see you.
17: We're also joined by attorney Tom Skerritt from Tampa. Tom, tell us quickly about your law practice, please.
18: Thank you, Ed, and appreciate you inviting me again. Skerritt Law Group is in Tampa, specifically Hyde Park. We do serious personal injury and commercial litigation, trial work.
17: Very good. Well, we're going to open by talking about Todd Blanch and the prospect of him becoming the permanent attorney general through the rest of the Trump administration. Let's listen to Texas Senator John Cornyn explain why he caved on the vote to confirm Todd Blanch.
19: The president was saying as recently as yesterday that he likes the idea of this fund, that he wants to find some way to pay these people. Does that concern you as someone who's tried to fight against getting this anti-weaponization fund in place?
20: Well, there's nothing we could do to rein in the president when he said he likes the fund and he wishes it still exists, but the fact of the matter, it's dead. And that's all we could do under these circumstances.
17: Kevin?
1: Talk to me.
3: Well, he did cave. I mean, he did. That's all he did was cave. They're in a position now worse than before. He and Tom Tillis from North Carolina claimed to be, standing up to Trump. As Sheldon Whitehouse stated during the Senate Judiciary Committee hearing earlier in the week, when he was confirmed on a purely partisan vote of 12-10, which is what the committee is comprised of, he's the most unqualified, disqualifying candidate we've ever had for Attorney General. And it's disappointing that both Tom Tillis and Cornyn Cave, I don't know why. I mean, Trump made it one of his tasks, and successfully to make sure that Cornyn's career ended, as well as, although Tillis wasn't primaried, I think Tillis did not run again because he was going to be primaried by Trump.
1: But the assertion that Blanche is no longer Trump's personal attorney is absurd. It's the whole reason he's been selected for this, is to protect Trump from all the crime he's committed, to make sure that the Epstein files never get released. Am I wrong?
3: Yeah, let me respond to that. You know, John F. Kennedy's attorney general was his brother, Robert Kennedy. If you go back in history, that the father apparently was one who told his son, John F. Kennedy, that his brother was going to be attorney general. And John F. Kennedy was not in favor of that. But his father, Joe Kennedy, before he started having, had a stroke. The point is,
1: I remember Kennedy, when asked about it, said, well, you remember he had never tried a case. He'd graduated from law school, so he had a law degree, Robert Kennedy, but he'd never been in court. So he said, well, we decided we'd give him a little experience before he went into the law practice. How condescending, but funny.
3: Yeah, he went to the University of Virginia Law School, and he was counsel for Joe McCarthy. Back. So he went through a few transformations. But my point is, the fact that he was Trump's personal attorney in and of itself doesn't, to me, disqualify him. The point is, the actions he's taken that are solely consistent with what Trump wanted is the problem. Because I said, I don't think we can be a hypocrite and say, well, yeah, John F. Kennedy's brother was his attorney general, and you sure know he spent half the time in the Oval Office. But the conduct on the part of Blanche has shown that he's disqualified.
1: And then Congress did actually enact legislation to prevent that kind of
3: nepotism.
1: Yes, in the future. Am I right? I think they did.
3: I think that's correct. You can't be your brother can't be the attorney general.
1: Yeah.
18: I think the fact that he has tried to be on both sides of the deal on the settlement, the IRS settlement, shows that he's not qualified. If he doesn't understand that's a glaring conflict of interest. You know, here he is saying, I represent the president, who has in essence sued himself, and so I'm also representing the IRS. I mean, and then they settle with themselves. This is a if this were on a law school exam, it would be a gimme, because he should know that you can't do that. He's doing it, and he's doing it with a straight face. Here he is, he is sitting, to request the authority that the acting attorney general, more than the acting attorney general, the actual attorney general, and it doesn't even, acknowledge the conflict of interest.
3: Well, and as Tom and Ed, don't take our word for it. Just read the opinion of the federal judge who sanctioned Blanche and other attorneys for Trump, who made it very clear. I would refer our listeners and viewers to that federal court opinion, where the court was very bothered by what she considered a scheme and a fraud on the court. Language you don't hear that often from a federal judge. Also, in terms of Blanche, I would, again, we don't have 2 hours, and we could spend 8 hours on this topic. But at the hearing the other day, I'm going to hear a little bit, I know, from Sheldon Whitehouse. But I would again recommend to our listeners and viewers that they listen to Sheldon Whitehouse's, Adam Schiff's, and Cory Booker's, all three Democrats on the Senate Judiciary Committee, their comments, very specific comments about why Blanche is not qualified to be Attorney General.
1: All right, let's hear Whitehouse now as he offers up just one of hundreds of issues he says concern him and should concern all of us.
4: Today, I think, is a sad and embarrassing day for this committee. As it looks like on a party line vote, we are going to advance out of this committee probably the most discreditable person ever to seek the office of Attorney General of the United States. The reasons to vote against him number in the hundreds, but let's just focus on a few where my Republican colleagues purport to have great concern. Let's start with the Epstein files, where Todd Blanche participated in the cover-up, continues to participate in the cover-up, and is responsible for a massive screw-up of the release of the documents. Cover-up and screw-up on the Epstein files. What do I mean by cover-up? Well, first, they looked at four FBI 302s that were the testimony of a woman who told the FBI in a formal statement that she had been sexually assaulted and physically assaulted by Donald Trump around 13 or 14 years of age. Of those four 302s, they released one, the one that did not mention Donald Trump. Well, fortunately for transparency, these documents had been released in other areas and bait stamped. So people figured out that some were missing. And with that, the other 302s that mentioned Donald Trump had to be produced. Only because they got caught were those 302s produced. And right now, Todd Blanche is still sitting on 37 pages that are almost certainly the agent's notes off of which the 302s were taken. That should be disclosed under the Epstein files law, but instead, those 37 pages remain covered up.
3: Yeah, but by the way, Blanche did have to give to the federal court last Friday the unredacted documents from that were in compliance with the statute that Trump signed into law back last November, the disclosure statute regarding Epstein. So we'll see what the judge is going to do with that. But there's no question that both Pam Bondi and as Attorney General and now Blanche as Acting Attorney General have not complied with that statute's requirement that they not only produce the documents but provide what are called privilege logs as to what's not being produced and what's been redacted.
1: So we can rest assured that we're not going to see Epstein files until November, and then only if the Democrats take control of at least the House of Representatives. At that point, and you guys tell me if I'm wrong, can they call Blanche in, assuming that he gets approved as the Attorney General, and give him a directive? You will obey the law that said these things were supposed to be released 11 months ago. You have 10 days to release the unredacted 3 million pages, or we're going to find you in contempt, and you're going to be sitting in jail until you deliver them.
18: So the answer is yes, they can do that. They can bring him in, put him under oath, which is important because a lot of this testimony is not under oath, so they're not going to be held, you know, to what they say. But put him under oath, ask him about the Epstein files and why he has not and why his predecessor have not both complied with the law. It's very simple. You know, produce them unredacted now. That was what they were told to do. When he doesn't, he's not going to, I think he's going to dig the hole further, and he's going to back up Trump and say, you know, all the excuses they've already given us. Oh, you know, there's too many of them. They're over 3 million. We're doing this in a dutiful way. It just takes a lot of time.
1: You've got to protect the victims.
18: You've got to protect the victims, although they published the victims' names.
1: They were standing on the steps of the Capitol right there in plain view of the public.
18: Yeah, they weren't too concerned about the victims' names and their privacy. But, yes, they can do that. The problem is that as soon as they give a contempt order, there's going to be, you know, some attempt to – you know, to stay it or to, you know, try to get the courts involved and say this is all a witch hunt, which it's just the opposite of a witch hunt. It's a hunt for people who really are witches. But, you know, yeah, they can do all that, Ed. And you know, that's why I think we have such an opportunity because all the polls are showing that if we continue to push hard, you know, we continue to make that pressure, I think that we could actually see that.
3: Well, regarding, by the way, Blanche's efforts to actually be approved, that's not a given. In fact, John Thune, who's the president of the Senate, was acknowledged that yesterday. But you have, now that we've already talked about Cornyn and Tillis cave, because, again, they could have prevented it from even getting out of the committee. That would have ended Blanche's chances to be attorney general. Now he still needs a majority of the Senate, which he doesn't have, because it's as you know, Ed and Tom, it's basically a 53-47 right now in favor of Republicans. But Susan Collins, who's got a very tough reelection battle in Maine, has come out against Blanche. You've got two senators that are going to make the difference. Bill Cassidy, who was primaried by Trump and lost in the primary out of Louisiana, and Lisa Murkowski out of Alaska, who's also, you know, she's not been one to just, you know, kowtow and kiss Trump's ass on a daily basis like most of the Republican senators do. So if Cassidy and Murkowski join with Collins and you know, missing Mitch McConnell is still out of commission, that would be a 50 no and 49 yes, and he would not be affirmed. So the issue was, what did Bill Cassidy and Lisa Murkowski do in the next few days?
1: Well, Katie Fang is yet another lawyer, political commentator, podcaster on Media's Touch, and she's a former television host who previously hosted the Katie Fang Show on MSNBC, which is now MS Now, up until 2025. And like everyone else, she offers a rather expressive opinion of the nomination of Todd Blanche.
5: Blanche has just tried to pull a fast one. And listen, maybe he has succeeded to pull the wool over the eyes of Cornyn and Tillis. But I am stunned that any other lawyer who serves on Senate Judiciary, of which there are several, would ever think that this is an enforceable piece of paper. Here's the other sh-. Is it posted on Twitter? Am I supposed to be able to reference it now in the legal filing on Twitter? Why are we still appealing? What are we appealing, Trump? Remember, Trump brought this lawsuit in his private capacity. He didn't bring it as the president of the United States. And despite his emphatic, emphatic swearing and protestations otherwise, we all knew that this asshole was trying to use his job as president to be able to influence the outcome of this. My mind is boggled at how completely fakakta this all is. And yet, what? This is now enough? What about the Epstein files, Senate Judiciary Republicans? Have we forgotten about that? Tom Tillis, were you really just so okay with Acting Attorney General Todd Blanche sitting there and being a disrespectful to the Epstein survivors and the advocates, saying, get to your point, or I have nothing to investigate, nobody has given me any evidence? Why are the Epstein files suddenly not an issue for this confirmation of Todd Blanche? Why? Because we know that Republicans are ballless wonders. They have no spines, and stop making Cornyn and Tillis profiles in fucking courage, because they're not. None of them are. Unless you vote no, you are not a profile in courage. Putting aside the next thing, Todd Blanche, as I've explained here, was Senate confirmed last year. He's the acting attorney general after he was Senate confirmed as a deputy AG. He can serve as the acting attorney general. You do not have to vote him through. It is just the stupidity. The stupidity just abounds.
1: Man, I'd hate to have to argue with that woman about who's going to do the laundry.
3: You know, Ed, nice. I just mentioned a few minutes ago that the case where the Blanche has to produce the unredacted emails, that is the Katie Fang case. You know, she had the chutzpah and the courage to actually sue under the statute, and she obtained a preliminary injunction, and she's the reason that Blanche is having to put up or shut up with this federal judge.
1: And of course, she was also talking about the lawsuits over the, I guess, both the weaponization fund and the IRS protections that Trump wants for himself and his family.
3: Yeah, that was another reason Cornyn and Tillis caved. And I heard Tom Tillis on the radio driving down here from Gainesville this morning early, and they were very defensive. You cannot in any fashion justify what Trump did with his, Tom, as you mentioned, pretty much suing himself, and, you know, and just this cute scheme, as the judge called it. But that part hasn't really even been discussed much today, but that's as big of an issue as the other one, that he pretty much wants, you know, billions of dollars of immunity for tax consequences.
18: Right, and the interesting part is that some of the Republican senators, they wanted more certainty in the settlement document. They said this thing sounds kind of loosey-goosey. So they put in a line that says that the settlement document can't be altered in any way except by consent of the parties. Well, again, they're on both sides of the deal. So they have to consent with themselves to change it to whatever they want it to be. So it's absolutely worthless.
3: You talk about tap dancing, and you know the reason that Blanche could not commit further, because Trump got on the phone and said, I'm not going to sign anything. As you mentioned, Tom, the party is Trump, and the IRS, who's also Trump, as you said, basically is suing himself. So it was all a lot of dancing. Again, we're going to add Blanche to our list of lawyers for Trump, who are most likely going to lose their bar license once the dust settles.
18: And on that note, Kevin, may I give my little statistic?
3: We have to update it every couple minutes, but go ahead.
18: Well, this is – let me find my notes here. Trump's past lawyers versus the lawyers of the previous six – okay, here it is, previous six presidents. Trump's previous lawyers convicted or disbarred 10, all right? And that's – and counting – because, you know, Pirro's up, she'll likely be disbarred. Blanche thinks he's going to, you know, avoid the fate of all of his predecessors. He won't. So the previous six presidents combined, zero. So the batting average right now is 10 for Trump and zero for the six presidents.
3: Yeah, so you're getting disbarred, going to prison. Talk to Michael Cohen if you have any concerns. And Pam Bondi, who's no longer attorney general, has a very serious amended bar complaint, so we'll see what happens. And I don't, go ahead, Tom.
18: No, and on that note, the bar original bar complaint against her was signed by, you know, the number evades me, 37 or 40 very prominent justices from the Florida Supreme Court, appellate judges, prominent lawyers, bar leaders, and the bar dismissed it. Because she was, you know, the actual attorney general, so we don't prosecute against someone who's actually the attorney general. That would be distasteful. But now she's not attorney general, so she's fair game, and they're going after her.
3: Yeah, they said that the bar said we're going to hold off doing anything against her until she's no longer attorney general. And it was, in fact, the complaint's been amended. It's even more serious now. So she's, again, maybe these people don't care. Maybe if you're Rudy Giuliani, you know. You've been disbarred. The list goes on and on.
18: Yeah. I mean, and to be fair, Clinton was disbarred, too, for his activities. And but, you know how much he cared? Zero. You know, he wasn't going to practice law.
1: Well, with all the other headlines making news in Washington this week, perhaps none is more surprising than crooked Donald's fallout with his longtime friend and appointee, Jeanine Pirro, the U.S. Attorney for the District of Columbia. Now, what came between the former Fox News host and the president? Something near to his heart, one of his pet beautification projects, and that, of course, is the renovation of the Lincoln Memorial Reflecting Pool, and his stance that his promised cleanup failed because of anti-Trump vandalism. You remember, fellas, it was slated to cost $1.8 million and be finished in a week or two with no leaks. It ended up costing, I think it was $14 million, demonstrating once again Trump's astonishing expertise as a builder. And then it turned green. Well, based on Interior Department evidence, Pirro said she charged an Olympian canoeist named David Hearn with a felony for allegedly causing the damage. On Friday last week, she dropped the charges, blaming it instead on a botched construction job. Trump sharply criticized her, angrily saying she had choked and folded like an umbrella. Play the cut, Ed.
7: Trump's Department of Justice making a major retreat in court this week, moving to dismiss charges against Olympian David Hearn, accused of vandalizing the reflecting pool. The administration claimed it was a slam dunk case. The U.S. Attorney for Washington, D.C., Jeanine Pirro, giving a press conference on July 2nd.
21: The evidence shows, and we will prove beyond a reasonable doubt, that Hearn willfully destroyed property at the Lincoln Memorial Reflecting Pool.
7: The Secretary of the Interior appeared just 3 days later on This Week.
22: What specific evidence do you have to back up that claim?
0: Well, we have the actual cuts that were made into the industrial liner, and that's a been measured out. So that's just a fact that that's what we've got to go back and repair.
2: 350-foot gash?
0: Well, it's multiple gashes that add up to 350 feet across that. And so, and again, some of this happened early on. There was where we've installed more cameras.
2: But you don't have video evidence of people making those gashes.
0: We do have video, and we do have eyewitness reports, and that's up to the courts now. So that process will go forward in the legal system.
22: But in an email released in court records Friday, a National Park Service engineer under Burgum's department had already blamed an overspray 3 weeks earlier for causing damage to the reflecting pool. In those same court filings, Pirro also doing an about-face, saying the damage to the reflecting pool was caused by flawed installation by the contractor, not vandalism. Trump, however, posting Saturday that he disagrees 100% with Jeanine Pirro, calling it a pure case of vandalism. Hearn's attorney saying the case should never have been brought, calling it an abuse of government power.
3: You know, at some level, there are different levels. At one level, this is some BS case about, you know, a poorly constructed repairs to this pool. On another level, I think more important level, Ed and Tom, this is a very serious example of continued abuse of the Department of Justice by this administration. And, you know, Jeanine Pirro, I've got no sympathy for, because she's decided she's going to get in bed with the devil like Pam Bondi and Blanche and all these other sycophants. But they did no investigation. She, you know, she's if you read her, and I've listened to it, and I think you may have read the motion to dismiss, she pretty much threw the Department of Interior under the bus, saying that the DOI, we found out later that this was more a construction issue, which is what was stated by the defendant and other people from day one. And they there was no reason for her to shoot first and ask questions later. It's an embarrassment. There's no doubt Trump mandated that this occur. And Trump does not care if there's a valid basis for a grand jury indictment.
18: Yeah, let me follow up on that, Kevin. So Trump used to care more about keeping his lies straight. Okay, when you have as many as he has, that's a difficult task. But he at least tried, or he would make up a new lie to cover the old lie. I mean, honestly, if Trump says anything, he's like, "I think the sky is blue," I'd walk outside and look up there and make sure. But in April of 2026, he said, "I have a guy who's unbelievable at doing swimming pools. I'm going to send my contractor over and take a look." And then he follows that with saying, "I'm going to call three of these people that have worked for me in the past doing swimming pools." And then the next statement is, "The contractor suggested to me the color patriotic blue, and he talked me into it very easily." Yet again, he says in May of 2026, "I have some very good contractors, and I sent over the three best." Okay? So he's laid out, you know, over and over again, his involvement in the case. But when the coding problems developed, he said he was not 100% satisfied with the contractor because he was rushing to meet the deadline. And then he finally comes out, here's the big lie, May of 2012. "I didn't give out the contract. The interior did, to a contractor I did not know and have never used before." So, you know, like I said, he used to care more about keeping the lies straight, but he seems to have abandoned that, and the question is why. And I think it's because his dementia is progressing rapidly. He can't speak in a comprehensible way. He sleeps during cabinet meetings. He has confusion regarding names, and he lacks impulse control, not that he ever had it, but he's even become worse. See the Iran war. He doesn't care about what anyone thinks. And again, there's a good argument that he never did, but it's gotten worse. It's intensified. He doesn't seem concerned about the midterms, all right? He has plans to, quote, reschedule them, even though he can't do that. Only Congress can do that. He plans to disrupt them legally or by force, and you hear the Insurrection Act being thrown around. There is a federal law that prohibits federal troops to be present at polling places during the elections. And here's the language. unless necessary to repel armed enemies of the U.S. Well, in that case, the only armed enemies are going to be the soldiers that are out there. So I think that the reflecting pool is a microcosm of what's happening with Trump and his demise. And it's, you know, it's very, very disturbing.
3: I agree with everything you said, Tom, but it is a serious abuse of the grand jury and the Department of Justice. The motion that the attorneys for David Hearn filed, who was an Olympic canoeist, I didn't even know they had Olympic canoeing, honestly, but it said they called the indictment a politically motivated prosecution. The case against David Hearn was, quote, motivated by political considerations and devoid of adequate factual support. The DOJ has repeatedly demonstrated its willingness to seek or reinstate criminal charges to satisfy the president, and this is the key part, irrespective of the law or facts. Again, this is not about politics. I mean, to go to a grand jury, as Pirro did, and she waffled later, but she was very clear when she gave her press conference, mandated by Trump, that there was no question that this felony had been, this wasn't just, a misdemeanor, it was a felony.
18: Right.
3: This guy just who happened to be there. So she's looking at Barry. I think she's going to be fired. I mean, Trump throws her under the bus in a heartbeat, says she choked, said she folded like an umbrella, I guess, as opposed to a cheap, what's the other say, a cheap suit?
18: Yeah, and you got to remember, grand jury investigation is intimidating. Okay, they can file by direct action, or they can drag someone before the grand jury, and the grand jury, again, I haven't done it, but I have lots of friends who have. They have the person who's accused has no right to counsel, so the prosecutor gets to go in, show the jury all of his or her evidence. And what's the grand jury going to do?
3: And there's no defense counsel.
18: There's no defense counsel that, the accused doesn't really know what his or her rights are. And this is a woman who said that there was tremendous evidence and that based on this evidence, that they're going to go forward. It's not political pressure when it was exactly political pressure. Like you said, Trump, she folded. She did fold because she realized that she's, endangering her bar license. She was going to probably be number 11 in our batting count, but she folds. Trump's furious. And what does she do? She throws the Department of Interior under the bus. Mm-hmm. That's the Trump way. That's the Trump way. If you get caught with something, blame it on somebody else. And that's what she's doing. And so I think she saved her job, at least for now. By mimicking her boss.
3: Well, if there's any doubt about that our buddy Trump is a misogynist, look who he's fired from his cabinet. Pam Bondi, a woman. Kristi Noem, a woman. Jeanette Pirro, last I checked, was a woman. So I do think there's some sexist kind of prejudice with him, too. But, kissing Trump's ass, if you'd listen to Michael Cohen as he went off to federal prison, gets you nowhere. And if you care about your bar license, and I can represent that, both attorneys around this table still have a current bar license from the Florida bar, which
18: Are you sure, Kevin?
3: Yeah, that's
18: yours
3: correct.
18: Yours in good standing?
3: Yeah, no joke. We don't joke about those things around this table.
18: Okay.
3: But the point is, it does matter. I think people think it's no big deal, and you mentioned Bill Clinton because he can make $500,000 a speech, and he's never going to practice law. But it should matter. I don't know if it matters to someone like Pam Bondi or not. But to see Pirro go down, to me, I have no sympathy for her. And by the way, the DOA, the Department of Interior head, threw the personnel under the bus who made the conclusion that this was a defective construction of the mm-hmm. pool. By the way, was overcharged because it was a no-bid contract. So the ultimate fault of this is with Trump, who threw out to mm-hmm. no-bid these hackers to come in and did a lousy job. And yet let's indict Joe Schmo over here, this poor Olympian canoeist.
18: They took his phone. They took the poor guy's phone. I mean, they held him for hours without telling him why, and disrupted his life, made him pay for lots of attorneys and deal with the press. You know, and here, you know, what has he done for the country? He's a three-time Olympian.
1: And was he carrying any tools that he could have used to cut up the liner, or were there any found within throwing distance of where he was pinched? Of course not. The whole thing's a scam. Well, yet the president keeps insisting that we have indisputable video evidence. Well, look, it's almost 38 minutes past the hour. We're going to pause for a quick break. You're listening to The Voice of Reason here on the TAN Talk Radio Network. I'm your host, Ed Golly. My two co-hosts are Kevin Carey and Tom Skerritt. And when we come

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1: And now it's time for the Only a Conservative Could Think It Minute with your host, Ed Golley.
2: President Trump continues to prove he is an innovator in the field of corruption. The Trump-owned social media platform Truth Social will begin to sell subscriptions for faster access to his posts, costing $100,000 per month, and they're being marketed to large trading firms. Truth Social is a crappy, buggy service that hemorrhages money, but Trump has made the company valuable by making it the exclusive platform for his posts. He has recognized that the president has vast power to manipulate markets, and he can monetize this in numerous ways. One, by buying and selling stocks of companies impacted by his policies. Another, selling access to what he's going to say. Imagine if you had early access to Trump's April 9th, 2025 post, pausing global tariffs. How valuable would that have been? Well, if you bought Apple stock that morning and sold it that afternoon, you'd have made a 15.3% profit. And that's why banks, funds, and every finance operation would gladly pay for early access to his feed. In fact, if you don't, you become the dumb money. It's why Trump is like Thomas Edison, Ray Kroc, and Henry Ford, all rolled into one, but for government corruption. Think about that.
3: Don't turn it off now. You need this stuff. Tampa Bay's Tan Talk Radio Network.
4: It's time for a poll watch now on the Voice of Reason. Recent August 2026 data shows deeply negative public sentiment on the American economy, with 60% to 63% of Americans disapproving of crooked Donald's economic management. Merely 28% of American adults currently rate national economic conditions as good. And according to a Fox News poll, 54% of registered voters expect conditions to worsen over the next year. Well, wouldn't you know that one of those 28% of Americans who thinks the economy is so good happens to be Donald Trump himself. Now, during an interview this week by a Fox program host, it was pointed out to Trump that the stock markets are at an all-time high. Oil was $75 a barrel today, but in the high 60s before the war started, and yet gasoline prices are still 30% higher than before the Iran war. Let's listen to the president's response when he was in Las Vegas the other day.
5: I think we're going to have it coming down. The oil companies have to start going. You know, they're making too much money, and they've got to start lowering it. But we're going to be down into the threes and maybe the twos pretty soon per gallon. And we'll see what happens with the war. We have a very good day today. You know, they don't like to say that. The Iranians, they always like to say, we didn't discuss that. We didn't. People have found out that's not true. They had an all-day negotiation today, and it looks like things are very good. And if that happens where the strait is opened up, they'll never have a nuclear weapon. But if the strait opens up, and it's partially opened anyway, and as you know, we control the strait totally through the blockade. But if we have no friction, then oil will go down to, I think it'll go down to $2.50 a gallon, $2.50. You know, it was down to $1.85 before I had to make this little journey to the Islamic Republic of Iran. I had to make it. We had the best numbers that anybody's ever seen. But now you take a look with that going on. We have to, you just hit to get today. I think it's number 79 days. We hit an all-time stock market high.
6: Yep.
5: 401ks are the highest they've ever been by double and triple.
6: Yep.
5: And then I read where we're doing badly on the economy. By the way, job numbers. We have more people working in the United States today than ever in history. We're doing an unbelievable job. Costs are coming way down. I inherited, you know, they talk about costs. I inherited very, very high costs, and they're all coming down now. The food, the groceries, it's all coming down. We've done a great job. You know, I think we should be given an A-plus on the economy, but I think that's coming. People are starting to talk about it.
4: Well, let's take that apart a little bit, gentlemen. He says, to begin with, he says gasoline will be down to $2.50 a gallon. Okay, it's always what's coming, what's just over the horizon.

0: Verizon, and that's why he should get such a high.
1: Well, I can tell you, I just bought gas 10 minutes ago. It was $4.05 currently.
0: The other interesting thing, another he said, is that he claims that we, the United States, totally controls the Strait of Hormuz. Well, if that's the case, why don't we open it? The fact is we don't control it. Otherwise, we'd open it, right? He's just delusional. Now, he claims that gasoline was $1.85 before the war. We just heard him say that. The lowest national average price of regular retail gasoline in the United States over the past 2 years, so this is going back to August of 2024, was $2.81 a gallon, recorded in January 2026. That's a whole dollar a gallon higher than what he claims it was. I don't know if he's an idiot or he just thinks we're all idiots and will believe anything he says.
1: You know, but, Ed, as Tom said a minute ago, the man is delusional. First of all,
0: or he thinks we just don't know. We thank just God he doesn't believe anything he says.
2: Or both.
0: Yeah.
1: Well, and I say that at a serious psychological level. I don't mean that as a criticism, just of you know, not liking his politics or whatnot. But I want to add another point here. You know, as a parent and grandparent, I know Tom, you are as well, as you are, Ed. That, you know, that there's a saying in parenting that your children don't expect you to solve their problems, but they expect you to give a damn about their problems and feel the pain. Trump does not give a damn about the issues that bother most of the people in this country. He says it's a hoax. He says this affordability issue is a hoax. When he says, you know, it finally struck me this morning, and I heard a commentator say this on the drive down. He says, just what he said, everything is wonderful. You know why he says that? Because that's all his buddies. If you're a billionaire and a millionaire, it is going great.
0: Yeah.
1: He doesn't ever talk to anybody that's feeling the pain. They don't have any access to him. So everyone and all his cabinet members kiss his ass. So he's in this bubble, Tom, where he does believe that everything's great, because if you're rich, it is all very good.
2: I am reminded of something Ed said either beforehand in our preparation, that Trump has promised settlement over 8 times now. He promised it again yesterday. I think that's number 9, and that we won't allow Iran to control the Strait of Hormuz. And then he says we control it. I mean, it goes back and forth. But we put Iran in control. They were not in control until we started this, ridiculous war. We put them in a very powerful and lucrative position, right? We talked about this on one of the other shows. It's kind of like a Netflix subscription. You know, you want to go through, the Strait of Hormuz, you got to pay so much to get through. And now they are negotiating not with the United States, but with Oman. And they're talking about a deal where one will pick the pockets of these ships coming through at the beginning, and the other one will pick the pockets at the end. So you're going to get 2 subscription charges. And they will decide who gets to go through. I mean, they control the strait. I thought it was mines, but I read further, and it's cheap rockets and drones. And they're not firing them at ships, right? They're there, and they are very effective without ever being used, because they scare the insurance companies. And that's how they're doing it. Smart. You know, you get to save your powder and keep the ships from coming in. If the insurance companies won't cover these ships, they're not going in there. So, you know, it's a forever war. Okay, that is like the thing that Trump wants to stay away from, is referring to this as a forever war. He can't get out. It's a box. He has created this box, and he cannot get out.
1: Well, the irony is that's what he criticized his predecessor, saying we're never going to have these forever wars, he called it, in the Mideast with Iraq and Afghanistan. He does exactly the opposite of what he complains about. For example, by the way, you know, he's at odds with Hegseth now. When you're a dysfunctional sociopath as Trump is, you get at odds with your cabinet very quickly. We've talked already about he's at odds with Jeanine Pirro, who's the U.S. attorney in D.C., He's been at odds with the Attorney General, with Pam Bondi, who he fired, Kristi Noem, who he fired. Pete Hegseth, he's mad at now. Because, you know, one of the big issues has been that our munitions are way down. And he denies that. You know, Hegseth has acknowledged that. And Trump comes out, oh, that's not true, just like he talks about Pierre. Oh, that's, you know, she caved, she choked. He's mad at Hegseth now for saying the truth. It's like you can't tell the truth to this man because he doesn't want to hear it.
2: The fact is that Iran will never settle. Why would they?
1: They have no motivation.
2: No motivation. They're making money hand over fist. They love thumbing their noses at the United States. They hate Trump. They have a fatwa, if that's saying, I'm saying it right, to kill him. And why would they take the word of a guy whose promises are worthless? Why would you ever do that? So he has guaranteed that they will never settle. And the only way he's going to settle, and here is a prediction, you heard it right here on WTAN, he will declare victory and make up something and leave with his tail between his legs and declare that it was a fantastic result. And that is what's going to happen. Now, it may not happen for, you know, days, weeks, months. I mean, this could go on forever as long as, you know, he's unrestrained. And that's why, you know, again, we're hoping in November that there'll be some restraint. There'll be some pressure. But if not, it could go on for years.
1: Well, Tom, and I'd be perfectly happy with that result because I don't care what, you know, his bloviating comments. I don't care what Trump says because he never knows reality, but he needs to get the hell out of there because we're spending way too much money. People are dying. You know, they lie about the death count. They lie about the injury count. He's got no strategy here, and he, at some point he's going to have to get out. And like, again, what, you know, what he claimed in his mind about being victory. We're losing that war. It's a laughing stock right now, but people are dying. And, you know, it's affecting our ability to, in terms of our Department of Defense, in other areas of the world, which he just denies. He denies these fundamental facts to our detriment.
2: Do you know, just one thing, do you know how much it costs for the Iranians to make a missile that they use?
1: Is it $20,000?
2: $30,000. You know how much it costs for us to use our, you know, Mac Daddy missiles? Millions, okay? Mm-hmm. You don't have to be a math genius to figure out that you know, the one side's going to run out of the allegedly superior weapon, and the other side's just going to keep making them.
1: And let me add to that, in Ukraine, learned that, you know, Iran learned that from Ukraine, because Ukraine is doing the same thing with Russia, and Ukraine offered to assist us with that, and Trump said, oh, we don't need any help, we're just going to keep throwing out these expensive munitions.
0: And it also demonstrates the cost of selecting cabinet members like Whiskey Pete out of central casting instead of a general that has been in the Pentagon for 30 years and actually knows how to conduct warfare in the first place. Notice, we don't hear anything from him anymore. He's back to the bar, probably. That's where I'd be if I was him. And he may get sacked pretty soon. But he doesn't know what the hell he's doing. And this is... it's a tremendous price we're paying for that guy's incompetence.
1: Well, these are all microcosms of bigger issues, and that issue there, and it is the case with Hegseth, is he has no cabinet members who are anything other than kissing his ass, and you need cabinet members that will speak the truth. And he's in this bubble where nobody speaks the truth. We might as well be in North Korea. You see these cabinet meetings that go on for 4 hours, and all just kissing the guy's ass to our major detriment. And I pray and hope, Tom, that in November we can see some accountability with at least one or both houses, because this can't continue. This economy is a wreck. We're in a war that has no end in sight. We've got scandal after scandal. We've got just corruption that, like, we've never seen before. You know, we don't say these things lightly. This is the most corrupt administration in the history of this country, period.
0: I think he's more corrupt than all the rest of them combined, going back to Boss Tweed and the Tammany Hall mob and all of them. I mean, it's unbelievable. Now, he says the stock market's at an all-time high, and that's true. It keeps going up, which it did all through the previous administration. It didn't plunge and then come back when he was elected. It's steadily going up. But who's that benefiting? His billionaire buddies. The 60% of Americans working paycheck to paycheck don't have generous stock portfolios that is helping them to realize a bonanza here. He did say correctly that more people are working than ever in history, but that's because we have a higher population than we've ever had in history. What's important in that case is the unemployment rate, which is still standing at 4.2%. Anything under 5 is considered full employment, but the number really isn't moving. It only came down 0.1% since the previous quarter. So he's not putting millions of Americans back to work. He says prices are coming down. That's because he doesn't ever buy anything. Think about it. His housing, his transportation, his health care, his food, everything that guy uses in life is paid for by the taxpayer. How the hell does he know what prices are like? He's never pushed a grocery cart through a shopping center in his whole life and doesn't understand that for most people, it's getting challenging. They're cutting back to 2 meals a day. They're really having to watch every dollar they spend and going deeper in debt. Well, he turns around and says the economy is an A plus. Well, yeah, that's kind of nice when you can grade your own paper, isn't it?
1: Well, one of the turning points when the first George Bush lost to Bill Clinton in 1992 was someone asked Bush how much milk cost, and he did. And Bush, by the way, is 10 times the president of this corrupt clown.
0: Yeah, but how did he know? He doesn't go shopping.
1: Well, that's
0: right?
1: My point.
0: Yeah.
1: But it made Bush appear to be out of touch when Clinton's theme, as you remember in '92, was "I feel your pain." Remember that the joke was that Clinton was the first African-American president because he did convey to minorities that he did care about them. And there's going to be a reckoning in November. I think the only concern I have is this, you know, these charades, the redistricting illegally. In fact, in Florida, in complete violation of the amended state constitution, Tom, as we've, I think, talked about before. But no one seems to care about this. I mean, that's the sad part, is people don't seem to care about this lawlessness, and they don't seem to care that there's a law that says this or there's a court order that says that. One of the problems with Blanche just for a second is that he ignores court orders, and that's what his boss demands, doesn't ask. He demands loyalty, the law be damned.
2: And our governor does the same thing.
1: Absolutely.
2: You know, although you don't hear much from him anymore. He's kind of faded because he's a lame ducker, but he's still out there fighting, trying to get the property tax done away with, which, you know, everybody would love to hear that their taxes are going down, but what they don't like to hear is when they call 911 and the ambulance says, you know, I'm sorry, but you're going to have – do you have a credit card? You know, you're going to have to prepay our ride out there, and that's – not what, you know, what our governor is saying at all.
0: No, but now that situation is going to apply to blue states altogether, because the New York Times reported last week that the Trump administration admitted to canceling billions of dollars in grants out of vengeance against those states. The White House eliminated over $7.5 billion in clean energy grants in October. Officials claim they were simply trying to keep taxpayer money from going to waste, but that wasn't true because in a little-known July court filing, an Energy Department official acknowledged cutting 284 grants based solely on politics. So if you're in a blue state like up in isn't it Washington or Oregon where they're having all those fires? He's just going to say, well, if you didn't vote for me, you don't get that money that you contributed to the U.S. Treasury to help you out of this jam.
2: And he did the same thing to the Ivy League schools. Mm-hmm. You know, he said, I'm going to withhold $500 million, and I'm also going to make your life miserable unless you capitulate. And Princeton was one of the first ones that capitulated. And, you know, law firms have done the same thing. And, you know, the reasoning is this guy's, he's dangerous. And we can't afford the type of punishments that he will inflict upon us. And then that Trump, one of the things I would never say I liked anything about him, but that I appreciate is that he cannot keep a thought back. You know what he's thinking because he's incapable. He has, you know, absolutely no filter. And what he said was, I cannot believe how easily they came to the table and said, you know, just we'll do whatever you want. And the interesting thing, going back to your point, Kevin, is that about the respect for the rule of law, is that he didn't have the authority to nullify a lot of these grants. They were not within his ambit of authority directly. But he got to do it because the people who were in authority were yes men and yes women. And they were afraid that if they didn't do what he said, they'd be replaced. And they were right.
1: You know, Ed, for better or for worse, you surround yourself with attorneys. You usually have two attorneys around you at these, I think for better, but for better or for worse. And Tom alluded to this earlier, most law school exams, they throw out a fact pattern and they say, discuss all the issues. You know, you have 3 hours and just have at it. It's not multiple choice. And so when you look at Trump's pattern of conduct, we could spend hours on this. One we haven't talked about, which is also just horribly wrong, is he's demanded the voting rolls from these various states when court after court after court has says that he's had no right to do that, and yet he's going to penalize you and not give that you that state that benefit, the FEMA benefits, other benefits, unless you turn over these voter rolls, which the court has expressly said you do not have to do. Does that bother any of these MAGA Republicans? It should. I mean, this is not about politics. So we could go on, you know, Tom, like we could spend 9 hours with you saying what problems we have objectively. And again, this is not about politics, but this democracy is based upon a rule of law, which we do, this president does not want to follow.
0: Well, it's time for us to break for national and international news. Back with the second hour of The Voice of Reason, we'll be looking at a perfectly legal way to steal the midterm elections. Ed Golly with Kevin Carey and Tom Skerritt inviting you to stay with us here on the TAN Talk Radio Network, where The Voice of Reason will return in just a few minutes with more of the issues the conservatives never want you to hear about.

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2: Taking it to the highest court. I'm Lisa Lacerra, Fox News. President Trump says he will fight a court order to stop construction of the White House ballroom.
3: President Trump says the U.S. Supreme Court must overturn a D.C. appeals court ruling ordering construction of an East Wing ballroom to stop. A 2-1 decision from the judges says whether or not a massive ballroom should be constructed is for Congress to decide. The east wing of the White House has already been demolished, and for months, crews have been constructing a $400 million, 90,000-square-foot addition. The project, President Trump says, is a matter of national security, saying the single integrated ballroom project also includes bomb shelters, medical and military facilities, and drone defense capabilities.
2: Fox's Jared Halpern at the White House. A late-night session in the Senate as they try to finish some business before the August recess, including a procedural vote on the confirmation of Todd Blanche as Attorney General, after Louisiana Republican Bill Cassidy said he will vote in favor. Cassidy was critical of those who he says are politicizing the nomination.
4: Mr. Blanche has become a referendum on how people feel about President Trump. If you don't like the president, you don't like Mr. Blanche. If you do like the president, you do. I have not approached it that way.
2: Two other Republicans, Lisa Murkowski of Alaska and Susan Collins of Maine, have said they will vote no. The Senate earlier passed a sweeping round of sanctions against Russia over its war in Ukraine, the bill named after the late Senator Lindsey Graham. Rescue crews in Utah say they have not been able to get to the firefighting chopper that crashed earlier today while battling the Wide Mouth fire. Because of the fire and extreme terrain, two people were on board, Deputy Incident Commander Tyler Hecht.
5: We don't know the status. We haven't been able to confirm. We can't confirm that there's been a crash, and that's all we know at this time.
2: The NTSB is investigating. 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
13: And with me in the Tan Talk studio, my co-hosts are attorney Tom Skerritt and attorney and former circuit judge Kevin Carey. Could Donald Trump and Republicans exploit a legal loophole to steal the midterm elections? Well, unfortunately, the answer is yes. Let's look at the United States Constitution. Article 1, Section 5 says this, quote, "Each house shall be the judge of the elections, returns, and qualifications of its own members," unquote. Now, what that means is that the House and the Senate decide who is seated in their respective chambers, and ominously, those decisions are not reviewable by any other branch of government, including the courts. Let that sink in, because that's the means that we've been trying to protect ourselves from all the mismanagement of government under the Trump administration, and it would not be applicable here. So under election law, losing House candidates can contest their defeats, and the Republican majority can decide by a simple vote to seat them, even if their challenge lacks evidence of fraud or error. Trump has created multiple pretexts to declare Democratic victories in November invalid, and when he inevitably does, House Speaker Mike Johnson and other Republican leaders won't defy him in the way that Vice President Mike Pence did in 2020. And I got to admit, as much contempt as I have for Pence and all of his policies, he did do the right thing, and he didn't throw the election over for Trump. He followed the Constitution, which was what he was supposed to do. Now, if you think such a scenario is too far-fetched to be real, it actually happened several times in American history, including in 1931, when House Democrats reversed a Republican's narrow victory. If control of the House comes down to a few seats, we should be under no illusions about MAGA's intentions.
14: Ed, like you pointed out, Section 5 does allow the House to be the judge of the elections, and that's been interpreted to mean election fraud. Now, the scary part is they can make a determination that there might have been election fraud, just like Trump did, even though 50 judges said that there wasn't any, and then they could conceivably have some sort of hearing, and if there is no evidence of election fraud, they can say, too bad, you know, and, you know, like Ed said, there's no review of it. I think that this would, you know, constitute what you'd have as a constitutional crisis.
13: Clearly.
14: You know.
13: Oh,
14: and,
13: yeah.
14: And I think you told me, Ed, that, it, you know, we could lose the republic over this. I mean, it's the most serious, you know, result that we could have from these elections. And I'm not quite, you know, I've scratched my head and said, well, what can we do to prevent this? And I'm at a loss.
15: Well, I think, as we've said many times already today, Trump is in this delusional silo, so I don't know what reality he perceives, but I think he probably understands, as most Republicans, they can read the polls, which are horrible right now. We've talked about that over the last few months. For example, the poll that says that the Democrats have an 11-point edge on those who are highly motivated to vote, because we're angry, and you know, people are doing very poorly. The economy's a mess, as we mentioned, that this president doesn't even seem to care about that, let alone try and solve the problem. And so I think there's a sense that anything could happen to keep power. And I believe these sycophants who've supported Trump quietly and not, you know, not wanted to get it on his bad side, I think would pretty much do anything. We've talked about how Jeanine Pirro, as U.S. attorney, went to a grand jury improperly without the facts. So I believe these people would do anything. You know, the part about that does bother me, as you mentioned too, Tom, is that it's apparently not reviewable by a court. We always feel like, and you know, as a former judge and as lawyers, that there's the court system to protect us. And you've mentioned, I think, correctly several times over the past few months, Tom, that the federal district judges have been the one bastion to push back against this authoritarian tyranny, is what it is. But the fact is that this is not reviewable. I have some, not concern, I've got some hope that the fact this hasn't been used in almost 100 years, I think you're right. I think there would be a constitutional crisis because, you know, Democrats, we would not just, you know, stand by and let this happen. And you mentioned last week, and I agree with you on this point too, the bigger the victory, the less this can happen.
14: Right.
15: So we just need to win big so this can't happen.
13: Well, in Albania, I know you've heard of this, hundreds of thousands of Albanians are pouring in the streets every day, and they've been doing this for the past 2 months to express their vehement rejection of Trumpism, and it's called the Flamingo Revolution. That was sparked when pro-Trump Prime Minister Edi Rama and his oligarch allies gave Ivanka Trump, Jared Kushner, and the couple's Saudi and Qatari partners approval to develop that ultra-luxurious resort on a large public island called Sazan. So Europeans are a little bit puzzled that the Americans aren't standing up more forcefully to Trump's grotesque corruption, his self-serving alliance with tech oligarchs and crypto crooks, and his ethnic cleansing campaign, his state-sanctioned brutality, his assaults on free speech, elections, science, and the rule of law. So even pro-American Europeans are questioning, why aren't people in the United States in the streets every day? Which is a good question, because even though Trump is not a dictator, there's no doubt he aspires to be one. And it's ironic that the conservatives claim that the Democrats are nothing short of complete communists. And yet in every communist country you look at in the world, we can name about six of them, right? Russia, Cuba, North Korea, China, Vietnam, well, I don't know what else. There's another one there somewhere. But they're all run by dictators, right? One-party system, one guy rules everything, and that's exactly what Trump is trying to turn our country into. So these flagrant abuses of power that he's exercising should be disqualifying, or would be in any other part of U.S. history, and we may be actually facing the greatest constitutional crisis in the history of this country, depending on what happens in November, because I would assert that Trump is desperate to keep a majority in the House of and the Senate of Republicans so that he can continue to operate without any controls over the crimes that he commits against this country, which are just rampant.
15: Well, you know, just briefly, too, you mentioned the Senate races. The parties have to defend certain seats. The Democrats have to defend in Georgia, but that seat now I think is a fairly strong. John Ossoff, I think, is going to keep that seat. New Hampshire, I think, is going to stay that way. You got Michigan. We talked a little bit about Michigan, and we're going to talk about it a little later about that is the other state Senate seat that needs to be defended. And then, of course, the Democrats need to pick up, you know, net four. And we're looking at Maine, North Carolina, Texas, Alaska, Iowa, and Ohio. I didn't mention Ohio. So the Senate races are always very, very important. As you know, one of the most important aspects of that, as Tom knows, Ed, is the Senate has to approve the nominations, the cabinet nominations, and probably more importantly, as importantly, the judicial nominations, not just the Supreme Court, but to the lower federal courts and the courts of appeals. And that's where I think the Senate's very, very important, that we have a rein in on this president.
13: Yeah, you know, and we've been talking about the economy. Trump rates himself so well on it, but foreclosures, it turns out, have increased 26% from a year ago, with approximately 119,000 homes entering foreclosure just during the first quarter of this year. And that represents the largest increase since the COVID-19 pandemic, when the government stimulus programs helped a lot of homeowners stay current on housing costs.
15: Do you remember in 2008, Ed, there was a serious economic problem with foreclosures?
13: Yeah.
15: When I was a circuit judge then, I would have foreclosure cases, and literally I'd have a docket for foreclosure docket, and then my judicial assistant would bring the files in, and for the foreclosure files, they'd literally be up to the ceiling. I mean, it would be just kind of running through. You could have a whole division just be foreclosures. And I think we may see that coming again because of the inability of people to pay the rent, pay the mortgage, in addition to the point we made last week, which is you've got these institutions that are buying up these houses, not people living there. That's one of the issues that should be addressed, has been addressed by this bipartisan housing bill that Trump did not like. He didn't veto it, but he didn't sign it, but it went into law without him signing it. But these are, again, they're common themes here, Ed and Tom, which is Trump just doesn't care about the things that people are facing. And when he says everything is great and this person, you know, can't go to the doctor, is losing Medicaid, the nursing home is closing down. And by the way, all the temporary residents that are helping grandma in the nursing home are being deported on their way to work. So, I mean, everywhere you turn, nothing is happening that's helping that person. And as you said earlier, the stock market doesn't affect the common man. He's not looking at his stock every day in the paper.
13: But if this actually happens in November, where Democrats win by a few thousand votes, let's say Tallarico in Texas wins that Senate seat, and then Trump comes along and says, well, okay, he won by 180,000 votes, but there were 300,000 illegal votes cast by illegal aliens. Therefore, we're going to put Paxton in that seat.
14: Well, the hope that we have is that we would see a repeat of what happened in that exact case where Trump made these claims and hired these lawyers to press the claims that there was fraud. And there were 50 judges, I keep repeating this, including a lot of Trump judges, who said there's no credible evidence of that, and they would not allow for any election result to be overturned. Now, maybe it's worse now. Knock on wood.
13: Isn't that the point of what we were just talking about, of what's in the Constitution, is that the majority Republicans can just say, it doesn't matter what the court says, we believe there was fraud, that Paxton should be put in that Senate seat, and we vote for it by 51-49, and that's the end of that. He becomes the senator from Texas, even though he lost the election. But you can't gerrymander a Senate election.
14: Yeah, and I just would hope that might be the straw that broke the camel's back, that people say, our vote is worthless. Why do we vote? Because when we vote, even if we win, if our candidate wins by little or a lot, they're going to overturn it. You know, I would hope that people would say, enough. We're just not going to allow you to take our vote.
15: And you both have alluded to the fact that there's so much bad that goes on, it's hard to focus on any one thing. For example, in this context, the Supreme Court pretty much threw out the Voting Rights Act and has pretty much bleached these elections where minorities are not getting the opportunity. And Trump, life is, I'm convinced, the most important dynamic in life is irony. This Supreme Court has done nothing but kiss this guy's ass, yes, including saying any criminal conduct you do is okay with us. Did you hear what he said the other day? He was complaining and criticizing the Supreme Court, and he said specifically the opinion in the Birthright case and the tariff case, which were both opinions that were expressly supported by the language of the Constitution. They should have both been 9-0 when they weren't 9-0. But he complained about that, and he said incorrectly, by the way, which he always does. His quote was, that's going to cost us trillions and trillions of dollars, those two horrible rulings. So you can't pacify a bully. You can't. And any attempt to try and pacify him is a major mistake.
14: So Justice Gorsuch was one of his picks, right? And got him on. He wasn't as controversial as the others, but he had the audacity to make a statement in public about the fact that he and the other members of the court owe their allegiance, owe their duty to the Constitution, and not to any person or any other organization. And Trump crucified him, said, you know, how dare you, you know, cite the Constitution to me? You know, I mean, it's
13: goes chilling. Back to James Comey.
14: Yeah, to Comey, exactly.
13: Started and, right there.
14: And, you know, Judge, is it Barrett?
15: Coney Barrett, yes.
14: She was testifying before Congress about the need to up the ante on the security for the justices, because she has to go out, and when she goes out in public to the grocery store, she has to wear a bulletproof vest. Ah. You know, and my thought was, well, maybe you should have thought about that when you neutered all the gun control laws. But, you know, yeah, there's nobody. There was a picture of her when he came in for the State of the Union, and she looked terrified. Honestly, because she knows that the guy's a bully and that he's, like you say, you can't satisfy him unless you do everything he says. And even then, you're going to dig that, you know, that Bondi hole so deep that you'll never be able to get out. And you're the one that's going to be sacrificed.
13: Well, he even suggested that he would like to have the capacity to fire these Supreme Court justices. I mean, he knows he can't legally do it, but that's where he's going with this. I want total control of the courts. You know, I'm the communist, really.
15: You know, Ed, when I was on the bench, I ruled in a case, and Tom, who's been a good friend for many, many years, I ruled against an attorney whose name I won't mention on the air, but he went to Tom and said, I can't believe all I did for Judge Kerry's reelection campaign, and he ruled against me. Can you believe that?
14: Oh, he was
15: and
14: furious.
15: Honestly,
14: furious.
15: You know, wow. That I was just incompetent, and that is how Trump feels. If I point you to the bench, you're my judge. And that's why, you remember, mm-hmm. he talked about Obama judges and Trump judges, and the Chief Justice came out at the time. Even that was too much for Roberts to stay, you know, quiet. And he said, you might remember this, he gave a speech in Houston saying, there are no Trump judges, there are no Obama judges. There are judges who, as you mentioned, Tom, owe a duty to the Constitution. Maybe need to remind the senators of that as well. That they've all taken an oath of office. This isn't North Korea. This isn't Hungary. This isn't Russia. You don't take an oath to an individual. You take it to the Constitution.
13: Well, having decided to make an honest living in my life, I'm not a lawyer. But I wonder, it seems to me, looking in from the outside, that these federal judges are the guys that, or women, that really have the most integrity on the bench. Now, can you tell me if there's any truth to that or reason for it? Well, is that just my imagination?
15: Well, number one was, you know, there as Tom knows, unlike state judges, that we have to run for re-election in Florida every 6 years, it's a lifetime appointment, which was controversial. That that's the case, and people assume that's, you know, the law is the law. But many people have said you can't give someone a lifetime appointment. But the point of that was to get you away from this loyalty toward any one individual.
13: Mm-hmm.
15: So on a time when you
14: no, that's true. I mean, that's the theory.
15: Excuse
14: you
15: me.
14: Know, that's not the practice. And there is a proposal that's being bandied about in the Senate to install 18-year terms. I think that's a great idea. You know, you would stagger these terms so that the justices would roll off after their 18 years, and you wouldn't have these little fiefdoms, because that's what you have. You know, and then when the fiefdoms, I mean, it's just like the Middle Ages, when the fiefdoms get together and they say, okay, we can, you know, we can combine our armies and we can go and attack this, you know, this area. And that's exactly what's going on. And, you know, now they got a fiefdom of five, you know, at least.
15: Really,
14: and sometimes,
15: six.
14: And sometimes six. And, you know, and I hate to use the term liberals, because a good justice doesn't care about, you know, a political agenda. A good judge just looks at the case, looks at the facts, looks at the law, and makes a decision based on those two things. I mean, Kevin, you did that for, you know, what, 6 years, 7 years? And I was the head of the Florida Commission on Ethics, okay? And that body was very interesting the way it was appointed. Three appointees from the House leader, three from the Senate leader, and three from the governor. But they had to be equally divided between Democrats and Republicans. Okay, and when I became the chair, you know, the other Democrats came to me and said, "We're really afraid of you because you rule more for the Republicans for the Democrats." Because I didn't, but I mean, that's what they said. And I said, "Well, I don't rule for anybody. You know, I rule based on the law and the facts. Yeah. And if it happens to fall this way or that way," and that's what the great judges do. I mean, we've had some superb judges growing up as young lawyers, just beacons of integrity. And so a lot of them, I never even knew what their political affiliation was. Didn't matter. And that's what we have to get back to.
15: You know, one of the things that when I was a circuit judge, one of the things that was easier than I thought it was going to be would be rule against lawyers I knew. Because when you get elected to become a judge, you know most of the lawyers because you have to get elected. You need contributions. You need to go to the Bar Association. But I found that easier than I thought. I found other things harder. For example, terminating parental rights when you've got children abused. That to me was a very difficult part of the job when you're in the dependency child abuse area. But you're right. I mean, you'd like to think that most judges in any capacity, as you said, Tom, when you chair the Ethics Commission, look at the facts and the law and try and be objective. And that's kind of gone out the window with Trump.
14: With one exception, and again, I go back to the federal bench, the trial bench, not the appellate bench and the Supreme Court have been compromised. I mean, the U.S. Supreme Court has the lowest confidence rating than in the history of the country. Mm-hmm. And there's a good reason for it. I mean, they basically, they come up with these theories called originalist and all this, which quite frankly, logically doesn't make a lot of sense, but it gives them the right to take any issue and just do whatever they want with it, Even though we were built on this theory of stare decisis, which is to respect the previous rulings of judges over hundreds of years, they just do away with them, whether it's on abortion, whether it's on voting rights. They don't care, they really don't care. And so they're not much help. Matter of fact, they're a big part of the problem, but the federal district courts have repeatedly stepped in. I'm so proud of them, but I'm also so relieved that they're there. And, the other folks, I think, the military, I thought, would be more stout in their refusal to obey illegal orders. Haven't seen much of that, but, and hope we don't go so far where they have to invoke that. But I understand the pressure that they're under. Think about it. This guy's your boss, Who's going to be the first one to say, "I'm not doing that"? What will happen to him, I mean, what's going to happen to them? They'll be gone. They'll be thrown out, just like that. And then the last group that I always point to is we got to have some leaders, some political leaders somewhere, right? Somebody's got to stand up. Massey, I'm sorry. Love the guy. I just love that guy. He's not only standing up, but he's having a good time doing it, And I think that we'll see more of these leaders emerge as the cracks in the wall get bigger and bigger.
15: Well, Massey got primaried and lost.
14: Of course.
15: So he's, but at least he's going out with his boots on, unlike some of his others that got primaried and lost that seem to be, still kissing Trump's patootie. Massey is doing what he thinks is right, and you do have to respect that.
16: Well, truth be told, I never could have made it through law school. In fact, I barely made it through Trump University, which explains why I'm living in a single wide today. But speaking of lawsuits, did you guys hear that a coalition of 25 states in this country is suing the Trump administration, arguing that his latest round of tariffs on over 80 countries exceed his legal authority? And it goes right back to what you've been talking about. He just has complete contempt for the law and assumes it doesn't apply to him, and he always tries to find a way around it. He's never had the authority to levy tariffs in the first place. It's clearly outlined in the Constitution as the prerogative only of Congress, and yet he just goes right ahead and does it, and they don't stand up to him.
14: He does it because, A, the law doesn't apply to him, like Ed said, but B, he uses his best tactic, and I have to say it's working, is delay. You know, he's gonna litigate it at every step of the way, and he's gonna try to slow walk everything. And in the meantime, he gets to operate the way he wants to. Now, the tariff thing was pretty, that even the Supreme Court couldn't swallow that one. And so he said, no problem. And he goes back and he changes the tariff. He changed the language under which they, they impose tariffs and the like. And then that has to be litigated, right? Every time I loved, representing cities. We represent a lot of cities. We'd pass legislation. They'd strike it. We'd change a couple of words, put it back in the system, and you can just do this as much as you want. And
15: you mentioned earlier, too, you made a prediction earlier. I'll make a prediction here. This is equally as illegal. He just goes back to Stephen Miller, who thinks he's the smartest guy in the room, and let's come up with some other BS theory. As you've mentioned, we've talked about many times on this show, tariffs by constitution, not by opinion, by constitution, is something subject to the congressional branch of government, not the executive branch.
16: Stephen Miller sleeps hanging upside down in a bat cave, I think. Listen to this. California Attorney General Rob Bonta, who co-led the coalition, claimed Trump is, quote, so intent on raising the cost of living for Americans that he's willing to break law after law after law to do so. He says tariffs are taxes, and the American people cannot and should not shoulder the extra costs that come from the president's failed and illegal economic policy, no matter how much the president wants them to. Now, you can guess what states are not involved in this lawsuit, right?
15: Florida.
16: Of course, yeah. Joining California are Arizona, New York, Colorado, Connecticut, Delaware, Kentucky, Hawaii, Illinois, Massachusetts, Michigan. There's a theme here, isn't it?
14: Yeah.
15: For many months,
16: they all have Democratic attorneys general, and that's why they're mixed up.
15: For many months, I never understood Trump's focus on tariffs. It certainly wasn't a campaign issue when he ran in 2024. And it is nothing but a sales tax. So it doesn't help the economy. It hasn't helped the economy. The economy is in the trash can right now. But what it gives him, and this is what he wants as a dictator, it gives him power over these countries. And every day he's got something new. But that's the leverage he likes. And he doesn't care that the economy's gone to hell. He's going to care. Maybe he'll care when he gets his ass kicked and, that his party gets their asses kicked in November if there's not too much chicanery that goes on here and fraud with this. But the point is, I've wondered why he wants this, because it does not, by definition, help the economy. It's an additional sales tax. And the issue and the reason is it gives them power over these other countries.
14: Kevin, the other issue that's sort of a corollary is, where's the tariff money rebate going? Okay, it bothers me that Costco can sue the government. That doesn't bother me. But Costco can sue the government and say this tariff is, legally insufficient or invalid. The Supreme Court agrees. He's got to pay back the money, okay? So maybe it's, $50 million, or maybe it's $100 million. Where does that money go? You think it goes in the pockets of the consumers who paid it?
15: It's not.
14: It's going back to those companies. So they got a boon out of it. They got a benefit out of this deal. And,
15: That's a very good point.
14: Yeah, no one seems to be talking about that. They paid it. And now they're not getting it. It's going to the companies.
15: And part, you're fully correct on that, Tom. And I blame the Supreme Court for that, because in their ruling, they were not specific enough as to the remedy. And you're right. Ultimately, it is the taxpayers who are harmed, not the manufacturers or companies, because they're just passing it on, as they did, to the consumer. And as you said, it's a windfall to them. Because they've already charged that amount to get it back,
14: and they're going to claim that they dropped their prices and they suffered this and suffered that. But
15: yeah, good luck with that.
14: Yeah, that's a lot of chicanery.
16: Well, here's what's so bizarre about it: Trump, on this new round of tariffs that he's levying against more than 80 countries, he's using a law provision that lets Washington punish countries that failed to take enough action against forced labor. He's never shown any concern for worker exploitation before. In fact, his administration chopped more than $500 million from the Labor Department's efforts to investigate and fight against forced labor, child labor, and human trafficking. You know, he's just he tells you that this is the vital concern of ours, that he doesn't give a damn about it. It's just a way of pushing this archaic idea he has that tariffs are going to somehow make our economy great. And it's not working.
15: But Ed, it never was going to do that. He knows that, or someone told him that. What it did give him was leverage over these other countries, and they have now gotten on board and said, "We're tired of this bully. You know, go away. We're deal with China. We're dealing with other countries. It's not working either, because he's in a box.
14: We're really suffering from this in Canada. You know, Canada, we used to be one of our biggest trade partners. And, you know, they're the nicest people in the world, generally speaking, you know. They make fun about how many times they say, sorry, sorry, sorry, you know, because they're such nice folks. But they finally said, we've had enough. And they said, you know, you have rare minerals that you need from us, too bad. You know, we're going to put 1,000% tariff on, you know, this coming in. And they've turned back. The liquor industry is collapsing. Because they're not cooperating, you know, giving us things. There, people up there, I mean, we have friends that live up there, and they're just buying Canadian.
16: Well, I'm trying to do my part to make up the slack, but there's only so much I can. You know, we've actually lost 75,000 manufacturing jobs since Trump's reelection. And over the same two-year period when his predecessor was in office, we had created 625,000 jobs. So clearly this isn't working. He claims we're taking in something like $19.5 trillion in foreign investment. Where in the heck is all that going? Because when we have these tariffs on raw materials, a company that needs something like aluminum, for example, to manufacture something, doesn't know how much of a tariff they're going to need to pay to get that into the country, so it behooves them to build their factory in Canada or someplace where there's not a tariff so that they can plan their production costs. Whereas here it's so scatterbrained, it's not worth it to take the risk.
15: But Ed, nobody ever thought it was a good idea. The reason he did this by executive order, which was illegal per the Supreme Court, was the Congress, if this went to Congress in hearings, no one testified or would testify that this was a strong economic idea, because it's nothing more than a sales tax. So no one ever debated this issue in Congress. He just, like King, did it illegally. His Supreme Court told him it was illegal. He's coming back and trying to do it again. But there was never any doubt that this was going to have a poor impact on this economy.
16: That's how communists operate, isn't it? One guy calling all the shots. Well, look, it's time for us to pause for a quick break here. Stay with us on the TAN Talk Radio Network. Voice of Reason with Kevin Carey, Tom Skerra, and me, Ed Golly, are going to come back and talk about billionaires shopping for a governor before voters have even had a chance to cast their ballots in the primaries. That and more of the issues the conservatives never want you to hear about.
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1: Well, it was a huge primary win for progressives.
2: Yeah.
1: In the Democratic Party. Voters in Michigan picked progressive candidate Abdul Al-Sayed as the Democratic nominee for Senate. And he defeated Representative Haley Stevens, who was backed by the establishment wing of the party and has taken a more moderate approach to the race. It was the biggest test for progressives to see if their populist agenda, like Medicare for all, would bode well in a true swing states. If Democrats want to take control of the U.S. Senate in November, winning the seat is crucial to accommodating that goal or accomplishing it.
3: And that was a little bit like the canary in the coal mine, Ed, in that that was a very big indicator. It's been a very good year for progressives. And, you know, Mike Rogers, who's the Republican nominee, who lost 2 years ago, is a MAGA Trumper and has taken millions of dollars from the pharmaceutical industry and insurance industry. So we'll see what happens. I know that, is it Haley Stevens who lost, was saying, well, this the other gentleman who won is not electable. You know, the right now within the party, we're having a what I think is a healthy debate as to where we are as a party. You know, you're right about the elephant in the room. You know, we've got this authoritarian dictator who's just made a shambles of this, not just this country, but the world order. So it is critical that the Democrats come together. I think they will. And Haley Stevens has said she will.
2: I hope so. I applaud the progressives, too. But beware. We have got some serious difficulties within the Democratic Party, and we have to face those and resolve those, or at least resolve them to the point that we're all on the same team. Because, you know, I see sort of strident opinions from progressives and moderates about, you know, the direction of the party, all right? But that's not a bad thing, is to have, as you said, Kevin, you know, an honest and respectful discussion of that. But we can't afford to have different factions in our party that are working against each other, you know, and criticizing each other, because that's exactly what the Republicans are banking on. They really think that, you know, I mean, I've heard it both ways. I've heard the Democrats say, you know, we should just do nothing and let Trump just continue to fall apart and screw up and then, you know, declare victory on Election Day. And I've heard the Republicans say the same thing about the Democrats. The Democrats can't get out of their own way. And, you know, there's some truth to that. If we don't check that, we're going to put ourselves in a lot of trouble.
3: You know, there's the candidate who won in Michigan, he was opposed. It was about $60 million against him. He was portrayed as racist, as anti-Israel, and they said he was radical. Well, how was he radical? He was for Medicare for all. Is that a radical concept? He's against what ICE is doing. Is that radical? So we need to push a little bit. And I don't want to hear anything from the MAGA Republicans. You're not in this tent. Just stay the hell out of this tent and go with Mike Rogers, who's got issues. And we can win that race. I mean, what these progressives are doing, and I think we're all on the same page here, we can have an internal debate within the party, but they're inspiring people. This guy has inspired people to come out and vote. And he barely won this race, but almost all of the mainstream Democrats were against him because they felt like he was, quote, unelectable is the tag you put on these people. Yeah. But he inspires people. I mean, no one, you know, when Obama ran, no one even knew who he was. He had just been elected U.S. senator in Illinois, been a state senator. But he inspired people, as did John F. Kennedy, as did Clinton. So I think we sometimes underestimate these candidates. There is something happening in this party that this many progressives are doing this well. You know, the mayor of New York, it's not just a blip. And so I'm excited to see the debate. And then but as you said, Tom, let's join together. I mean, the alternative is just a disaster, a disaster.
1: Well, circling back to what you were talking about, one of the rallying cries of the progressive left has been to get money out of politics. And as you pointed out, there were millions spent from outside groups, up to $52 million in Michigan, which is the most expensive use of outside spending apart from

0: Texas's contentional and protracted Senate race. Following the Democratic Senate primary election of Abdul El Sayed in Michigan, Vermont Senator Bernie Sanders was asked by Rachel Maddow on MS Now about how he decides to support the candidates that he endorses.
1: So tell us about your strategy approaching primary nights like this and this overall primary season, how you've chosen which candidates to get behind and what you want the impact of your endorsements and your work with these candidates to be.
2: Well, what I am looking for, and progressives in general are looking for, are candidates who understand that the current economy is broken, it is rigged, that working people all over this country are at their wits' end. They're seeing the very rich getting richer while they are struggling. So first of all, we want candidates who have the guts to take on the billionaire class that today has unprecedented economic and political power. Second of all, we want candidates who understand you're not living in a democracy when billionaires can buy elections. And it's not just Elon Musk spending $270 million to elect Trump or saying he's going to spend another $100 million to elect Republicans to the Congress. Right now, you're seeing in Michigan. And what is so extraordinary about this race right now, Rachel, I have never seen anything like it. You're having a candidate, Abdul El Sayed, taking on the entire national Democratic leadership, the Michigan Democratic leadership, and he's taking on something like $60 million in super PAC funding, half of which comes from APAC. And as of right now, he is a few points ahead. We'll see what happens later on. And all of that tells me that we need candidates who have the guts to speak to the struggling of the working class of this country, stand up to billionaires, and those are the kinds of people we like supporting.
0: And those billions of dollars aren't limited to Michigan by any means. They're pouring into Florida to support Byron Donalds. We haven't even had the primary yet, and yet billionaires from within and out of state have been pouring all kinds of money into his campaign, apparently assuming that with Trump's endorsement, his nomination and perhaps the governorship is already in the bag. Nothing says government of the people quite like billionaires shopping for a governor before voters have even had a chance to cast their ballots. I mean, the Republican Party is governance of the rich, by the rich, and for the rich. And that demonstrates it in the fact that the people aren't buying it in Michigan will hopefully be the same result here in Florida, where we'll get a governor who isn't selling out to these multimillionaires and billionaires who want him in power to advance their interests and continue to line their pockets with money that comes out of the pockets of the working class.
3: Well, David Jolly sat in the chair that Tom is now sitting in about 4 months ago, and I'm sure at that time virtually nobody thought he had a chance of winning that governor's race. He's leading in the polls right now. And yes, the Republicans are worried about this, and they should be. And, you know, David Jolly made the point at the time because he was questioned about his ability to raise money. And his point was if there's not enthusiasm in his race, it's going to be very hard. But if there is a blue wave, and I think there is going to be a blue wave because people are fed up with what's been going on with this, both at the state and federal level, with the corruption, et cetera. But David Jolly has a very real chance of winning, and this all often goes back to Citizens United. You know, Tom, as you know, as an attorney, the Supreme Court has said, and you know too, Ed, basically, you know, free speech, rock and roll, let people put in millions from all over the country, and there's no free lunch when someone gives that much money to a candidate, there's a reason for it.
4: So what Ed said just sparked something in me, and that was, you know, that this is a reality. I mean, these billionaires are just—they're buying these elections, right? We have a friend, Karen Busing, but Bob was a guy that he and I were both interested in running for Florida Senate, and we got down to the very end, and I chickened out, and he did it. And you know, I helped him as much as I could because I felt like I should, and he was a great guy. He's really smart, but what happened is that 2 weeks before the election, an election that looked like he was going to win, these big corporations came in and dumped millions into the coffers of his really, really incompetent opponent. And they just smeared his name. I mean, this guy's like a Boy Scout, you know. I don't think he's ever done anything wrong in his life. But he, you know, they said that he and his law firm had represented all these horrible people, and it was all just lies. Every bit of it was lies.
0: You wouldn't say that if you were me. He once prosecuted a slap suit against me.
4: Who did, Bob?
0: Bob Busington,
4: did he?
0: Yeah. It was a defamation suit. What the hell? He's a construction lawyer.
4: Right.
0: What does he know about defamation?
4: Well,
0: mercifully, he lost.
3: So Ed can't be objective about Bob Busey.
0: Objectively, no, I always told him, if you want to really have a stellar career, change parties. They like people like you who help thieves try to steal money from honest people, but instead he left the state.
4: Well, maybe I need to just conclude my comments.
3: I think Ed being sued by Bob, it makes it hard for him to be too objective.
4: Objectively,
3: but your point is still well taken.
4: Yeah, I mean, it's just that they, and it's, you know, for me, it's like opened my eyes. I've been involved in politics in Florida for 45 years, you know, but until you really look at what it's like to be a candidate, and I never made it, you know, it's daunting. You know, you spend a lot of time, a lot of money, and then you have these big corporations come in and just buy it, you know. One of the things, one of the strategies that I've seen that Ed, you were talking about was that you reveal their tactics. You say, hey, you use it against them. You say, look, the Costco has put in, you know, $12 million in this little state Senate race. You know, this one's done this. I'm not here for sale. You know, he's here for sale. I'm not. I want to serve you, not them. And I've seen that, you know, work a lot of the times because it's the truth.
3: I think part of the solution needs to be addressing the Supreme Court opinion in Citizens United. And I'm not a constitutional attorney, but I'd like to think there would be some congressional ability to address this, because what it's done, and it's been in law now for, whatever, 10 years or so, has just made it just chaos. It's who's the highest bidder?
4: So, Kevin, if the new president came in and said, Kevin, how can we change this? Tell me how we get around Citizens United. What do you think we should do?
3: I don't have an answer in terms of the Constitution when the Supreme Court says it's free speech, but I do think you need to find some way to limit a campaign finance. I mean, this is not a radical concept. You know, when I ran for judge, and Tom was very helpful. He was my campaign manager, matter of fact. Did a wonderful job. He knows the ups and downs. As Tom said, at his house, he's had anyone from dog catcher to Obama, literally, at his house. And Tom, you know, you don't spout your own horn, but you really have done a very good job in this community.
4: Thank you.
3: And you've done it for Republicans, Democrats, whoever you thought was the best candidate. But there, when I ran, there was a limit of $500, and you know that was a limit. Your wife could do it. You know, your kid, your dog, I guess. But you have to find some way to limit. I don't know how you do it. I'm not a constitutional scholar, but this is not working. This system is just, all it does is breed corruption.
0: Mm-hmm. Mm-hmm. Well, I hear Bernie Sanders sometimes get criticized because he owns two or three houses, or Joe Biden, because he was in the Senate his whole career, wasn't he? Mm-hmm. So on a senator's salary, he has a couple houses that are worth a lot of money. Ken Paxton's wealth has increased by up to 7,000%, and I didn't misread that, while in elected office. And he now owns at least 15 properties worth nearly $10 million, including 4 condos at a luxury resort in Utah, 3 homes here in Florida, land in Hawaii. MS Now recently noted how Paxton's many real estate holdings have become an issue in the Texas Senate race as Paxton faces voter fraud allegations that tied him to allegedly lying about his residency in up to 6 elections. That's a second-degree felony under Texas law. Here's what Ryan Martin said. Who's he? He's the Democratic Party spokesperson in Texas. He says this, quote, "While working Texans struggle to pay their mortgage and young people can't even afford to buy their first home, Paxton is using public office to get rich and buy 15 luxurious properties. Paxton has so many houses he can't even keep track of which one to put for his voter registration. Texans are sick of corrupt politicians rigging the game against them, and it's exactly why Ken Paxton will lose in November. Incidentally, the official annual salary of the Texas Attorney General, $153,750 balloons. Now, how did he get all those houses on that money? And that's the net, not gross income, not after tax income.
4: And Ed, don't you see that that's really a pattern?
0: You know, I do.
4: You know, I love to look at the tables. They, you know, the newspaper. Well, back when it was, you know, true newspaper investigative reporting, they'd have charts and they'd say, you know, and it was Republicans and Democrats. You know, this was their net worth. You know, on day one before they were elected. This is, you know, halfway through their, you know, their career, and this is now. And the numbers are staggering. You know, it's – and people say, oh, they just did a good job. Well, good job at what?
3: Well, and that could be a bipartisan issue. I think both sides can agree that you should not be enriched. Right? You know, Gary Gibbons, who was sitting in your chair, whose uncle was Sam Gibbons, I don't think he got rich as a congressman. And, you know, Jim Davis, one of our good friends who was in Congress as well. You get a good pension. You have a decent six-figure salary, which is more than most people make, and you should that enriches you, particularly when you're making decisions that affect, you know, people, the stock market. We talked about last week, $100,000 to get inside information from Trump. Mm-hmm. I mean, that's, you talk about corruption.
0: That was the conservative minute this week, I think. But insider trading is still perfectly legal in Congress. Anna Luna's trying to do something about that, and yet now she's getting tagged for having tipped the decision for the vice presidency to some blogger who put a bet in on it and scored a lot of money. And the Republican Party, since she's a Republican, they won't even investigate it. But at least investigate. There's something like three different anonymous sources have come forward and said, yeah, she did this. We found out she did it. She told us or we heard about it or whatever. That, to me, is worth investigating. And yet here she is saying, well, we shouldn't have insider trading. I agree with her. We shouldn't. And it should extend all the way to the White House. I don't know why she limits it to the Senate.
4: We could do a whole show on Trump's sales of his own products, you know, during his presidency or, you know, receipt of gifts from other governments, you know, like his jet, which mm-hmm. is defective.
3: By the way, he's now, I just heard on the way down here this morning, he's changed his tune on that jet or that plane. He says he may use it now.
4: Oh.
3: He said before that would just go to the library or the museum, whatever Trump's going to have when he leaves the White House. But now he's changed his tune on that too.
4: Yeah.
0: But all this money he's taken in, the crypto and the Trump coins, that's a direct violation of the Constitution's Emoluments Clause,
4: right,
0: which should be grounds for impeachment and removal from office. Yet the Republicans, who I say it over and over again, they're nothing but whores. They don't stand up for the oath that they took, and they don't care about this Constitution or this country. They're the ones that don't like America or its Constitution or democracy. Because they don't stand up for what their oath said when they were sworn into office and do what they're supposed to do.
3: And I think that's the bigger story. We always knew that Trump was a narcissistic sociopath. He is. He's not mentally healthy. But the story to me is and always will be these sycophants who did not have the guts and the courage to do their job to support the Constitution.
0: Exactly. I want to get to our quote just a little bit early today because I want to talk about it. It's from Lyndon Johnson, and here's what he said. Quote, if you can convince the lowest white man he's better than the best colored man, he won't know you're picking his pocket. He'll give him someone to look down on. He said, hell, give him someone to look down on, and he'll empty his pockets for you, unquote. Now, I've read articles that are very convincing that suggest that that's the whole reason that we don't have universal health care in this country, is because white nationalists say, I'd rather go without health care myself than to provide it for minorities, Latinos or black people or anybody who isn't a white nationalist. And I think there's a lot of truth to that.
3: Well, it's a mystery why these people that don't have a lot of money in these red states think Trump gives a damn about how they're doing. Yeah, he certainly hasn't helped them. their you know, their balance sheet or their bank account is way, way down from what, you know, in terms of when you take into account inflation. So I thought that Lyndon Johnson quote from many years ago still holds water.
0: Yeah, it is. And, you know, it works in 32 out of 33 industrialized nations, and yet we say, oh, we'd rather have private health care where we spend twice as much per capita and don't get better results. But I think if there's a foundation to it that keeps that system in place, that's what it is. It's racism is alive and healthy here in America today. That's all the time we have. Join us again next Thursday morning for another edition of The Voice of Reason. I want to thank my co-host, Kevin Carey, Tom Skerritt. I'm Ed Golly, reminding you, if the statement seems a little too implausible to be true, don't believe it just because a conservative said it.
3: Make them prove it.
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7: In the Senate. I'm Lisa Lacerra, Fox News. They're settling unfinished business before heading out for August recess, including voting on Todd Blanche as the next attorney general. His confirmation all but certain after one Republican who was on the fence made his decision.
8: Susan Collins, the Republican from Maine, who has a very competitive re-election bid this fall, she announced a couple of days ago she was a no. And then early this morning, Lisa Murkowski, she announced that she too would oppose Todd Blanche. Now, Mitch McConnell, the former Senate Majority Leader, he remains out, so they could only lose one more Republican and still confirm Blanche. So there was a very teary statement from Bill Cassidy, the Republican from Louisiana, this morning. He announced this morning that he would vote to confirm.
7: Fox's Chad Pergam on Capitol Hill. The controversy over Blanche, who was President Trump's former lawyer, stems from the $1.8 billion weaponization fund to compensate people considered allies of the president as part of the president's settlement with the IRS. That idea has been abandoned. Earlier, the Senate passed a package of harsh sanctions against Ukraine.
9: Named for the late South Carolina Senator Lindsey Graham, the package penalizes countries continuing to purchase Russian oil and gas. Supporters say the measure will choke off a major source of revenue for Russian President Vladimir Putin to fund the war against Ukraine.
7: Fox's Jared Halpern at the White House. The measure has the support of President Trump, which means it will likely pass when lawmakers return after recess. The Pentagon has revoked former Air Force Secretary Frank Kendall's eligibility to access classified information and has barred him from holding any sensitive position, claiming he disclosed sensitive information about the capabilities of Air Force One to the media. This follows reporting last month on security concerns over the new jet, which was a gift from Qatar. The plane was retrofitted and upgraded, but reportedly lacks the anti-missile capabilities of the older jets. 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
13: Temperatures being 30 degrees above average.
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2: Session. I'm Lisa Lacerra, Fox News. A vote could happen in the wee hours of the morning on confirmation of Todd Blanche as Attorney General. Early today, Louisiana Republican Bill Cassidy said he would vote yes, securing the number of votes needed for passage. Cassidy said the entire process has become politicized.
3: This process should be about Mr. Blanche and how he will go forward in a difficult job, and how the American people can be best served.
2: Alaska's Lisa Murkowski and Susan Collins of Maine have said they will vote no. Blanche has come under scrutiny over the $1.8 billion weaponization fund to compensate people considered allies of President Trump. As part of the president's settlement with the IRS, that idea has been dropped. Earlier today, the Senate passed a package of harsh new sanctions on Russia over its war in Ukraine. It's named for the late Senator Lindsey Graham, who had just returned from Ukraine when he died suddenly last month.
4: On this vote, the yeas are 86, the nays are 11. The 60-vote threshold having been achieved, the bill is passed.
2: Graham's sister, Senator Darlene Graham, with the vote count. The package penalized countries who continue to purchase Russian oil and gas. It still needs to be approved in the House. President Trump calling on the Supreme Court to overturn a lower court ruling which ordered the construction of the White House ballroom to stop.
5: The majority of the judges wrote, "We are aware of no instance in American history in which a president unilaterally and using privately collected funds demolished substantial portions of the White House that Congress authorized to be built and American taxpayers paid for until now."
2: Fox's David Spunt at the Justice Department. President Trump argues the ballroom is a matter of national interest, saying it also will include bomb shelters, medical and military facilities, and defense capabilities. 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
2: Confirmation. I'm Deborah Valentine, Fox News. A busy night on Capitol Hill with Acting U.S. Attorney General Todd Blanche on the verge of being official after a lengthy bipartisan battle. Fox's Chad Pergram in Washington has details.
3: It's just a matter of time until they confirm Todd Blanche as the next attorney general. He has the votes, and as I always say, it's about the math. Keep in mind that on the Republican side of the aisle, the Republicans could only lose two members on their side and still confirm Todd Blanche. So Susan Collins, the Republican from Maine, who has a very competitive re-election bid this fall. She announced a couple of days ago she was a no. And then early this morning, Lisa Murkowski, she announced that she, too, would oppose Todd Blanche. Now, Mitch McConnell, the former Senate Majority Leader, he remains out, so they could only lose one more Republican and still confirm Blanche. So we don't know when this vote is going to be, but once they confirm Todd Blanche, the Senate is probably going to be done for the summer.
2: Earlier today, Louisiana Senator Bill Cassidy of Louisiana announced he would vote in favor of Blanche, securing the necessary votes needed for confirmation. With the Senate working on a vote on the confirmation of Acting Attorney General Todd Blanche as AG, some Senate Republicans are still opposed. Most Senate Democrats are expected to oppose Blanche's confirmation, putting the nomination in jeopardy. Louisiana Republican Senator John Kennedy tells Fox's America Reports he thinks Blanche will eventually be confirmed.
4: You could probably give me 2 hours and some good scotch, and I still wouldn't be able to explain it to you because I'm just not sure.
2: It could get lumped into a votorama of other major legislative items such as the SAVE Act and government funding before the chamber takes its August recess. The Senate has voted overwhelmingly 86-11 to pass a Russian sanctions bill named for the late Senator Lindsey Graham. It makes it harder to sell oil. 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

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And I stumble to the breakfast table while the kids are going off to school goodbye. And she reaches out.

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2: Talk on Hormuz. I'm Chris DeMeo, Fox News. Negotiations over the reopening of the Strait of Hormuz are still ongoing, but there's still conflicting information being released.
3: Some very different messages coming out of Iran. It's tough to decide which faction to believe. On one hand, in Parliament, talk about perhaps trying to ban Israeli and U.S. ships from the Strait of Hormuz. At the same time, other Iranian officials talking about real progress on talks to reopen the Strait of Hormuz. The negotiations with Oman have made tremendous progress. President Trump has said he's played an active personal role in those negotiations, and he could expect an announcement on them as early as today. Iran has been demanding fees for any ships that go through the Strait of Hormuz. That position has been rejected by the U.S.
2: It's Fox's Steve Harrigan in Tel Aviv. A busy night on Capitol Hill with acting U.S. Attorney General Todd Blanche on the verge of being made official after a lengthy partisan debate.
4: Two Republicans, Susan Collins and Lisa Murkowski, oppose Blanche. One more GOP no would have tanked the nomination. Bill Cassidy was the only GOP holdout, and he will vote yes. Cassidy supports Blanche, even though President Trump ended his Senate career working against him in the GOP primary. The Senate also approved a bill to sanction Russia. Late Senator Lindsey Graham crafted the deal hours before he died. Lawmakers were sending a message to Vladimir Putin.
2: Fox's Chad Pergamon on Capitol Hill. If Blanche is not confirmed, he can still be allowed to serve in an acting capacity. The Pentagon revoking former Air Force Secretary Frank Kendall's access to classified information and barring him from holding any sensitive position. The Pentagon claims Kendall disclosed sensitive information about Air Force One's capabilities to the media, the $400 million plane, a gift to President Trump from Qatar. 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

0: Ella Fitzgerald, Tony Bennett, Nora Jones, and Dean Martin. 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
2: Construction halted. I'm Deborah Valentine, Fox News. President Trump vowing to appeal a new lower court ruling halting the construction of the White House ballroom.
3: Two of the panel's three judges ruled that President Trump does not have the unilateral authority to knock down the East Wing almost a year ago to build a new 90,000 square foot ballroom, which includes an underground military bunker. The majority of the judges wrote, "We are aware of no instance in American history in which a president unilaterally and using privately collected funds demolished substantial portions of the White House that Congress authorized to be built and American taxpayers paid for until now." The president says he will appeal to the Supreme Court, adding, "The military and Secret Service are viewing this horrendous politically motivated and unlawful ruling as a national security threat to our nation in that the entire complex is being built for the protection of our country."
2: Fox's David Spott reporting. Acting U.S. Attorney General Todd Blanche is on the verge of being officially confirmed as Attorney General. Fox's Chad Pergram has more from Washington.
4: It's just a matter of time until they confirm Todd Blanche as the next Attorney General. He has the votes, and as I always say, it's about the math. Keep in mind that on the Republican side of the aisle, the Republicans could only lose two members on their side and still confirm Todd Blanche. So Susan Collins, the Republican from Maine, who has a very competitive re-election bid this fall, she announced a couple of days ago she was a no. And then early this morning, Lisa Murkowski, she announced that she too would oppose Todd Blanche. Now, Mitch McConnell, the former Senate Majority Leader, he remains out, so they could only lose one more Republican and still confirm Blanche. So we don't know when this vote is going to be, but once they confirm Todd Blanche, the Senate is probably going to be done for the summer.
2: Louisiana Senator Bill Cassidy Friday signaled his support of the nomination. 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
2: Great talk on Hormuz. I'm Chris DeMeo, Fox News. Negotiations over the reopening of the Strait of Hormuz are still ongoing, but there's some conflicting information being released.
3: Some very different messages coming out of Iran. It's tough to decide which faction to believe. On one hand, in Parliament, talk about perhaps trying to ban Israeli and U.S. ships from the Strait of Hormuz. At the same time, other Iranian officials talking about real progress on talks to reopen the Strait of Hormuz. The negotiations with Oman have made tremendous progress. President Trump has said he's played an active personal role in those negotiations, and he could expect an announcement on them as early as today. Iran has been demanding fees for any ships that go through the Strait of Hormuz. That position has been rejected by the U.S.
2: Fox's Steve Harrigan in Tel Aviv. A busy night on Capitol Hill with acting U.S. Attorney General Todd Blanche on the verge of being official after a lengthy partisan battle.
4: Two Republicans, Susan Collins and Lisa Murkowski, oppose Blanche. One more GOP no would have tanked the nomination. Bill Cassidy was the only GOP holdout, and he will vote yes. Cassidy supports Blanche, even though President Trump ended his Senate career working against him in the GOP primary. The Senate also approved a bill to sanction Russia. Late Senator Lindsey Graham crafted the deal hours before he died. Lawmakers were sending a message to Vladimir Putin.
2: It's Fox's Chad Pergram on Capitol Hill. If Blanche is not confirmed, he'll still be allowed to serve in an acting capacity. The Pentagon revoking former Air Force Secretary Frank Kendall's access to classified information and barring him from holding any sensitive position. The Pentagon claims Kendall disclosed sensitive information about the Air Force One's capabilities to the media. The $400 million plane was a gift to President Trump from Qatar. 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
2: Information nears. I'm Deborah Valentine, Fox News. A busy night on Capitol Hill with acting U.S. Attorney General Todd Blanche on the verge of being official after a lengthy partisan battle. Fox's Chad Pergram has details from Washington.
3: Two Republicans, Susan Collins and Lisa Murkowski, oppose Blanche. One more GOP no would have tanked the nomination. Bill Cassidy was the only GOP holdout, and he will vote yes. Cassidy supports Blanche, even though President Trump ended his Senate career working against him in the GOP primary. The Senate also approved a bill to sanction Russia. Late Senator Lindsey Graham crafted the deal hours before he died. Lawmakers were sending a message to Vladimir Putin.
2: Should Blanche not be confirmed, he can continue to serve as acting attorney general, head of DOJ. The Senate has confirmed Cameron Hamilton as head of the embattled Federal Emergency Management Agency. The former Navy SEAL is returning to the agency he briefly led last year. President Trump plans to take his defense of a new White House ballroom to the U.S. Supreme Court. Fox's Jared Halpern has more from the White House.
4: A split panel of judges on the Court of Appeals for D.C. is ordering construction on a $400 million White House ballroom to stop, ruling Congress must first approve the project. It is the latest legal setback for the project, upholding a district court ruling also blocking further construction. President Trump says the ruling is a national security threat. He has expanded the size and scope of construction to include what he describes as a desperately needed military center, complete with bomb shelters, medical facilities, missile-resistant steel, and drone-proofing. The president also says funding for the 90,000-square-foot ballroom is coming from private donors and not taxpayer money. At the White House, Jared Halpern, Fox News.
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2: Fox News, I'm Chris DeMeo. It's been looking more likely that Acting Attorney General Todd Blanch gets confirmed as the official head of the Justice Department. Fox's Chad Pergram has more from Capitol Hill.
3: Susan Collins, a couple of days ago, the Republican from Maine, she said she was a no. Early this morning, Lisa Murkowski, the Republican from Alaska, said she was a no. So then this came down to one vote with the Senate Majority Leader, the former Senate Majority Leader, Mitch McConnell, being out. Bill Cassidy, the Republican from Louisiana, he said this morning that he is a yes. There could only be two GOP no's with former Senate Majority Leader Mitch McConnell out.
2: Now, Blanche's path to confirmation has been complicated over a settlement of Trump's lawsuit against the Internal Revenue Service that has drawn intense scrutiny by Republicans and Democrats. The Senate also passing a stopgap spending bill that would avoid a government shutdown in October. The Senate version is different than the House version, which was recently passed and would have to be reconciled. Negotiations over the reopening of the Strait of Hormuz are still ongoing, but there's some conflicting information being released.
4: Some very different messages coming out of Iran. It's tough to decide which faction to believe. On one hand, in Parliament, talk about perhaps trying to ban Israeli and U.S. ships from the Strait of Hormuz. At the same time, other Iranian officials talking about real progress on talks to reopen the Strait of Hormuz. The negotiations with Oman have made tremendous progress. President Trump has said he's played an active personal role in those negotiations, and he could expect an announcement on them as early as today. Iran has been demanding fees for any ships that go through the Strait of Hormuz. That position has been rejected by the U.S.
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5: Stay on top of the latest forecast with America's Weather Team in the palm of your hands.
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2: Blanche confirmed. I'm Deborah Valentine, Fox News. A busy night on Capitol Hill with acting U.S. Attorney General Todd Blanche confirmed as AG. Fox's Chad Pergram has details from Washington.
3: The vote very tight, 50 to 49. The only senator not casting a ballot, Mitch McConnell, the former Senate Majority Leader who's been out since the middle of June here. There were two Republican no's. Susan Collins, Republican of Maine, who has a tough reelection bid this fall. She announced her opposition a couple of days ago. And early Friday morning, you had Lisa Murkowski from Alaska, who also said she had met with Todd Blanche and just wasn't, committed to him at that stage. So this took it down to Bill Cassidy. He was the only person, the Republican senator from Louisiana, who was undecided on that side of the aisle, and he broke the logjam.
2: The Senate has passed a resolution funding the federal government until December 11th prior to summer recess. However, it still needs House approval. President Trump plans to take his defense of a new White House ballroom to the U.S. Supreme Court. Fox's Jared Halpern has more from the White House.
4: A split panel of judges on the Court of Appeals for D.C. is ordering construction on a $400 million White House ballroom to stop, ruling Congress must first approve the project. It is the latest legal setback for the project, upholding a district court ruling also blocking further construction. President Trump says the ruling is a national security threat. He has expanded the size and scope of construction to include what he describes as a desperately needed military center, complete with bomb shelters, medical facilities, missile-resistant steel, and drone proofing. The president also says funding for the 90,000-square-foot ballroom is coming from private donors and not taxpayer money. At the White House, Jared Halpern, Fox News.
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22: I am Dionne Warwick, and I love the music you're listening to. 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

Rumors spreading round in that Texas town about the shack outside the game. You know what I'm talking about. 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
2: AG. I'm Paul Stevens, Fox News. The Senate voting early this morning for Todd Blanche to be the nation's next attorney general.
3: Vote very tight, 50-49. The only senator not casting a ballot, Mitch McConnell, the former Senate Majority Leader, who's been out since the middle of June here. There were two Republican no's. Susan Collins, Republican of Maine, who has a tough re-election bid this fall. She announced her opposition a couple of days ago. And early Friday morning, you had Lisa Murkowski from Alaska, who also said that she had met with Todd Blanche and just wasn't, committed to him at that stage. So this took it down to Bill Cassidy. He was the only person, the Republican senator from Louisiana, who was undecided on that side of the aisle, and he broke the logjam.
2: And Todd Blanche now taking over as Attorney General after the firing of Pam Bondi. Talks over the reopening of the Strait of Hormuz still ongoing, but there's some conflicting info being released.
4: Some very different messages coming out of Iran. It's tough to decide which faction to believe. On one hand, in Parliament, talk about perhaps trying to ban Israeli and U.S. ships from the Strait of Hormuz. At the same time, other Iranian officials talking about real progress on talks to reopen the Strait of Hormuz. The negotiations with Oman have made tremendous progress. President Trump has said he's played an active personal role in those negotiations, and he could expect an announcement on them as early as today. Iran has been demanding fees for any ships that go through the Strait of Hormuz. That position has been rejected by the U.S.
2: And that's Fox's Steve Harrigan in Tel Aviv. The Pentagon revoking former U.S. Air Force Secretary Frank Hendel's eligibility to access classified info and barring him from holding any sensitive position, alleging Friday he disclosed sensitive info about the new Qatari-gifted Air Force One. 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
2: After controversy, I'm Angelo Bavaro, Fox News. Acting U.S. Attorney General Todd Blanche was approved by the Senate as Attorney General. Surviving defectors in the GOP who struggled to swallow his role in rolling out the nearly $2 billion anti-weaponization fund and IRS audit immunity for the president and his family.
3: The vote very tight, 50 to 49. The only senator not casting a ballot, Mitch McConnell, the former Senate Majority Leader, who's been out since the middle of June here. There were two Republican no's. Susan Collins, Republican of Maine, who has a tough reelection bid this fall. She announced her opposition a couple of days ago. And early Friday morning, you had Lisa Murkowski from Alaska, who also said she had met with Todd Blanche and just wasn't, committed to him at that stage. So this took it down to Bill Cassidy. He was the only person, the Republican senator from Louisiana, who was undecided on that side of the aisle, and he broke the logjam.
2: That is Fox's Chad Pergram. The Republican-led Senate also passed a temporary measure to fund federal agencies through December 11th, helping to avoid a government shutdown weeks before the November midterm elections. The House will also have to approve that measure. Talks continue between the U.S. and Iran.
4: President Trump is speaking more realistically about the peace talks. He's not saying things are going great. He's saying things are going fine, and that the reason the United States has not hit Iran again is because he's trying to give peace a chance. It's not because we're out of ammo.
5: We have certain types of munitions that are very powerful, that we have unlimited, virtual unlimited supply. We have others where it's a little bit tighter.
4: We had been led to believe earlier in the week that the conflict could be over by now. It hasn't happened yet.
2: That is Fox's Peter Doocy. 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
2: Close vote. I'm Paul Stevens, Fox News. The U.S. Senate early today confirming Todd Blanche as Attorney General. The vote there 50-49. Our Chad Pergram on Capitol Hill talking about some bills that did not pass.
3: They did not pass the Save America Act. That's something that a lot of conservatives said we have to get passed before the August recess. In fact, they are going on recess here. They're going to have these brief pro forma sessions over the next 5 weeks. In fact, the next legislative session in the Senate is going to be September 15th. They didn't have the votes to pass a budget resolution that would allow them to deal with some election integrity issues. And they also didn't pass a college sports bill. There was some thought that they might be able to do some sort of a test vote on that. President Trump put out a tweet on Truth Social saying that, he was very concerned about trying to get this done, wanted them to stay in session in August to say, hey, you know, this is important. Stay in session, get it done.
2: And the Senate also passing its version of a bill to avoid a government shutdown. Talks over the reopening of the Strait of Hormuz still ongoing, but there's some conflicting info being released.
4: Some very different messages coming out of Iran. It's tough to decide which faction to believe. On one hand, in Parliament, talk about perhaps trying to ban Israeli and U.S. ships from the Strait of Hormuz. At the same time, other Iranian officials talking about real progress on talks to reopen the Strait of Hormuz. The negotiations with Oman have made tremendous progress. President Trump has said he's played an active personal role in those negotiations, and he could expect an announcement on them as early as today. Iran has been demanding fees for any ships that go through the Strait of Hormuz. That position has been rejected by the U.S.
2: Fox's Steve Harrigan in Tel Aviv. The Pentagon yanking access of former U.S. Air Force Secretary Frank Kendall to get to any classified info, barring him from holding any sensitive position, alleging he disclosed sensitive info about the new Air Force One. 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
17: 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And now, here he is, the arena voice of the Tampa Bay Lightning and the press box voice of the Tampa Bay Buccaneers, Paul Porter.
15: Thank you very much, Brother Pat, and welcome to the home team. Glad to have you with us as we look at some of the things going on in the world of sports. Buccaneers in training camp, just about everybody practicing. We'll get to that. Mm-hmm. And we'll look at some of the other things going on, too. The Rays continue to impress, and they did a nice job at the trade deadline.
20: Very nice.
15: Jason, good to have you back with us again. Speedy Gonzalez, a.k.a. Jason Alessi.
20: Yep.
15: Glad to have you with us today. And lots to get to, and we certainly welcome you. We want to say hello to David and John and Donald, all watching on Facebook Live. And we're going to get to Donald before the break because he's got some big doings today. And he's got big doings next Saturday as well, because it's our party, our Christmas
20: in
15: August.
20: In August.
15: Yeah.
20: In July, yeah.
15: No, our first ever home team cookout is coming up next Saturday. I hope you'll be there, because Donald's going to be making the bacon cheeseburgers, the bratwurst, the hot dogs.
20: Mm-mm-mm.
15: And we'll even have ketchup and mayonnaise to put on.
20: Mustard.
15: Hot dogs and mustard.
20: And maybe relish and maybe
15: I'm bringing the stadium mustard. Yeah. So
20: to each his own, however they like it.
15: Next Saturday from noon to 2, right after the show, we're going to be out at the Veterans Memorial Park in Safety Harbor, right on Bayshore there in Safety Harbor, and hope that you'll be there, too. If you're coming, please bring a side dish or a beverage, and we'll be more than happy to have you there, kind of a potluck in addition to what Donald's doing for us. So that's next Saturday. Hope that you will be there. Well, Jason, I have a bit of an issue. Actually, not a bit of an issue, a large issue with Mr. Vita Vea. He is doing his hold-in as opposed to hold-out. He's in training camp, but he's not doing anything. And, I mean, if an employee for Alessi Bakery came in and said, okay, I'm here, but I'm not going to do anything, that probably wouldn't sit real well.
20: It's different for different professions. The bottom line is in football, not just in the NFL, but in all sports, it's become the norm for a player who's entering the final year of their contract. They want to get a new deal. They want a contract extension. And I think it has to – I think a lot of it, they're looking at it, it solidifies their future. They want to know for sure they're going to be set with the money in this particular place. And if they don't get a new contract, they look at it that it's a big-time risk for them, particularly injury. He's – you know, Vita Vea and other players will feel that going into the final year of their contract, they could get hurt. They might miss significant time, and then that affects their ability to get a new contract the next season, whether it be with their current team or whether it be with a new team. They're not going to make as much because they got hurt.
15: So
20: unfortunately, that's part of the risk of playing a sport, any sport, particularly football, which is a physical sport. Baker Mayfield's the same thing. Now, Baker Mayfield turned down what was a lot of money. He's going to bet on himself, but he's playing. He's going to, you know, he's obviously going to risk it and play with the risk of injury as well. I think the professional thing is to play. You're under contract, play out the deal. But again, it's become the, you know, it's not so different than the trend we see in college football. Players choosing not to play in bowl games because they're worried about getting hurt. And I don't like that either. To me, you're a football player. This is what you do. You play football. And when you agree to play football, you recognize that injury is unfortunately a risk that is inherent to that game. But you're under contract. This is what you're getting paid to do. Go out and play. That's the way I look at it.
15: If I were to call John Franzone with the Lightning and say, John, I know I have a contract for this year, but I'm concerned about next season. And I've decided I could lose my voice during this season, so therefore I'm not going to announce until I'm guaranteed next season. I know what John would say. There'd be two words that I can't repeat over the air, but they wouldn't be happy birthday, the two words that he would have for
20: well,
15: me.
20: He could say it in one nice way. He said, well, good luck, as in good luck. Finding a job elsewhere.
15: I think it'd be a little stronger
20: something else,
15: language
20: yeah,
15: than
20: yeah,
15: that.
20: Yeah,
15: yeah, yeah.
20: Get lost, or
15: yeah, exactly. Yeah, that would be what he would say, only in a stronger
20: word.
15: Yeah, yeah. So it's tough to understand, and you know, for those of us that have regular jobs,
20: right,
15: we can't even dream of saying I'm going to hold out for next year.
20: Yeah, I know. It's different. It's different in sports, but in some way, to a lot of people, it's the principle of the thing. You're under contract. Go play.
15: Yeah.
20: And again, the fact that Vita Vea is choosing not to play, a Baker Mayfield is choosing to play, goes to show you that this is not an automatic that players entering the final year of their deal are just going to refuse to play. No,
15: Baker Mayfield could
20: play.
15: Get hurt, too.
20: He could get hurt, too, exactly, and that could affect his ability. And remember, he turned down $100 million to a contract that would have been given to him for the Bucks because he thinks he could do better than that. Okay, so he's gonna risk it. But that has become the trend in sports where players are, you know, they enter the final year contract and they try to get a contract extension. And then if they don't get that, they hold out, they demand a trade. Jason Light has come out and said that the Bucks are not trading him. So he thinks that they can work something out. Hopefully they can work something out and in some sort of agreement. And Vita Vea can come back out there and play. I guess it becomes an issue if Vita Vea continues to hold out and the season starts, he's not there. How long do you want to go with that, with it then kind of being a distraction?
15: Well, then they can start, once the season starts, they can start fining him and not paying him for his final year of his contract.
20: But I guess then if Vita Vea is going to play hardball and say, well, fine, keep doing that. I'm not playing. And I'll bet on myself then. You know, next year, I guess the Bucks are they're going to be in the situation. Well, do we want to trade and get something for him, or just let it play out?
15: Yeah, yeah. Well, we'll get into that and get your thoughts on all of that. If you heard the opening, and by the way, hello to Pat, watching up in Canada. Glad to have him with us. But if you heard the opening, you heard Tony Romo saying, why did we ever think it won't? Referring to the Tom Brady Super Bowl. And Tony Romo is at least now not with CBS. He's been suspended. Some are saying he's not going to be back. He was, for those that don't know, he was arrested this past week for driving under the influence. And no one was injured. There was no damage or anything, but he was arrested. And CBS did not like the fact that he was arrested and the way that he conducted himself after the arrest. So they have suspended him. And looking as though, with J.J. Watt stepping in for him, that Tony Romo may have lost his job with CBS over this. I think that's a bit extreme. I mean, Suspension, I can understand. Mm-hmm. But he is a very good analyst.
20: He is.
15: And to part ways with him, I think, is a mistake.
20: Yeah.
15: And I'm also a believer in second chances.
20: Yeah,
15: I believe everybody deserves a second chance. He has no prior arrest record.
20: Right.
15: It's not like he is doing this all the time. The guy made a mistake.
20: Yeah.
15: Give him another chance.
20: Yeah, I hope he gets brought back. I think he's a good announcer. He does a good job. And I would be disappointed to see them let him go.
15: I would think he'll be picked up.
20: He will. Yeah.
15: ESPN or Fox or NBC or somebody will pick him up.
20: I don't think there's any question about it. He's a good announcer.
15: Mm-hmm.
20: He does a good job.
15: Yeah. So we'll get your thoughts on that as well. How about those Tampa Bay Rays?
20: Yep.
15: They continue to just win and win and win. There's a song out there, All We Do Is Win.
20: Yeah.
15: You know, and that's what they've done. They've won all five games on this current road trip to Colorado and Seattle.
20: Yeah, they're currently 4.5 up now on the Yankees. That lead has grown.
15: And the Red Sox.
20: And the Red Sox.
15: It may be a bigger threat than the Yankees.
20: It's not even close. I mean, the Red Sox, ridiculous. So that they're 27-3 in their last 30 games. They had Buster Olney on this morning on ESPN. He was saying that this is the biggest turnaround in such a short period of time for any team in MLB history. The Red Sox, they were like 14 games under 500 in June, and now they're 13 games over 500. That's been incredible. So you wonder how long that momentum can last. But for the Rays, they keep winning. They still play with a lot of consistency. I was very happy to see them not stand pat at the trade deadline. They were aggressive. They made some moves. And one of the guys, Liam Hicks, the catcher, his first game, he hits a grand slam. You know, and that's very exciting. They brought in Freddy Peralta as a pitcher. You know, they're hoping that he can help them there. But they made some moves to try to improve their chances at, hopefully going for it all, winning a championship.
15: Facebook comment. Tony Romo put lives in danger, mothers against drunk driving, saying that, it was his first offense, but he did put lives in danger, even though he didn't hit anybody.
20: Yes, he made a mistake. He made a poor decision.
15: Yeah.
20: But I guess the question then is that worth being fired over?
15: Mm-hmm.
20: And I guess if CBS feels that it is, well, they can make that choice. But I'm certain that someone else will pick him up and will hire him. For something like that, there has to be some consequences, but you don't want to say, well, he can't ever work again.
15: Yeah.
20: Not because of that.
15: Well, the Facebook person is saying that because he's a celebrity and not a regular person, that he's getting treated, should he be treated differently?
20: Well, but even a regular person, if a regular person makes a mistake like that, so they can never get a job again anywhere? It depends on the severity of what they do and also how often have they done it. I mean, if people repeatedly do something wrong over and over again, that's one thing. But, he made a mistake and he'll get an announcing opportunity. Even if CBS chooses to move on, he'll get another job
15: I think so. I was on this past week with David Alexander on 4680Q up in Canada, and we talked about the fact that many NHL teams, and we alluded to this last week here on the show, many NHL teams are going away from their radio broadcast and just simulcasting television. And now I think it's 6 or 7 teams that are actually doing that as a cost-cutting measure. Dave Mishkin, the radio voice of the Tampa Bay Lightning, is going to be joining us on the program today. So get his thoughts on that as well as everything else Lightning. A disturbing trend.
20: Yeah, I don't like that at all. I don't like that at all. You get your own unique radio perspective. It's something different. Maybe it's a more up close and personal way. I mean, you're covering the game differently on, doing it on radio than you are, when someone's watching it on television. So I think you hear a lot more. You hear more details.
15: Yeah, well, you have to. Yeah.
20: And it's,
15: For example, Joe Bowen, the longtime radio voice of the Toronto Maple Leafs, announced his retirement after last season.
20: Right.
15: And one of the reasons was that they stopped traveling him. He didn't go to the road games. And you lose a lot when your radio broadcaster is just watching it on the TV.
20: I know. I guess the way some teams feel is that just a lot of people are not listening to on the radio anymore. Mm-hmm. And that's a factor. They feel if a small percentage of people are listening to the broadcast on the radio, what is the point of doing it?
15: Yeah, that's a sad state of affairs.
20: It's too bad. Yeah. And, of course, you know, things change with TV, but radio was once, that was how people got their sports, got their news, got their entertainment. I mean, you know, there was a time before television. Yeah. Radio was king. That things change.
15: Well, John in Clearwater is excited about the preseason. Yeah, he mentions great stats for the Miami quarterback paying for Arizona.
20: Carson Beck,
15: to that effect, we are going to have a contest today. Now, I know it's the Jets. Sorry, Matt. And
1: that's okay.
15: And I know it's preseason. But, you know, it's preseason for us, too, so we can kind of get – we'll be doing this now until February, having a contest every week.
20: Yeah, I tuned into that game, the Hall of Fame game between the Cardinals and Panthers. I don't know that I watched maybe 5 minutes of it, and I turned off. I just can't get into preseason anymore. The only preseason games that I'll watch, aside from the Bucks, because I want to see how some of the Bucks players look – a game where some of the standout rookies, the big-name rookies, like a Fernando Mendoza, for instance, you know, when the Raiders play, I'm curious to see how he looks at quarterback. I'm curious to see how other new players might look. So, but outside of that, it's very hard for me to watch and get into to preseason because it just doesn't tell you anything about the teams. Yeah.
15: Well, you watched 4.5 minutes more than I did.
20: Yeah.
15: So I just tuned in just to
20: and
15: see
20: actually,
15: what it looked like.
20: Well, it sounded like an entertaining game. I mean, it was a 33
15: final
20: to 30,
15: play of the game.
20: High scoring game. But when the starters aren't playing, you know, it's mostly backups and third stringers, and you don't
15: UPS
20: know.
15: UPS and FedEx.
20: Yeah,
15: that's
20: the thing. You don't know which of these guys are going to be on the final roster. What do you really take away from that?
15: Yeah. Yeah, that's true. Very true. Well, let's go to the phone lines. Chef Donald is waiting for us. Hello, Chef.
21: Good morning, Jen.
20: Good morning.
21: They are on a tear.
15: Oh, they are.
20: That's very exciting.
15: And still, the Red Sox are staying with them stride for stride.
21: Yep. Hopefully not for long.
15: Yeah,
21: Red Sox seems to just go away.
15: They're playing very well, and you know they can't keep that kind of pace up, 27 out of 30.
20: No. But the Rays, they focus on themselves, focus on what they're doing. I think they'll be just fine. Keep winning the series.
15: Mm-hmm.
20: That's what they need to do.
21: That's what they need to do. Yeah, Liz and I are going to be going to the game on Sunday the 16th, and so that's going to be exciting. The 12:30 game, so that's going to be fun. Got to another game in September we're going to, and we just enjoy going to the ballpark. We couldn't go last year. It's just too hot for us sitting in that sun.
15: Mm-hmm.
21: Once the new stadium is built here, it's literally, you know, a 30-minute ride for us.
15: So I got a question for you, Donald. It's too hot for you to sit at Steinbrenner Field and watch a game, but it's not too hot to sit out on the boat and fish.
21: Well, that's because you get a nice breeze and I got water. So, you know, I've got ice and water and drinks, and I take my hat and dip it into the, bucket.
20: I mean,
21: put it on my head.
20: You could jump in and swim while he's there. I don't know that you would want to do that. You might scare the fish away, but I guess if you get too hot, jump in the water.
21: Hit the sandbar and go in the water for a little bit.
15: Yeah. But, no, you could get one of those $6 bottles of water and pour it on your head at Steinbrenner Field. You know, so.
21: Yep.
15: Well, we're looking forward to next Saturday, Donald. Bacon cheeseburgers hot dogs and bratwurst. And we're asking everybody to bring a side and a beverage that is coming. And, again, you're prepared, right? We're thinking around 15 to 20 people, but I hope I'm wrong. I hope there's twice that many.
21: I'm going to have enough food for about 30 people, so don't worry about it.
20: Excellent.
15: Okay.
21: So, and I'm going to have all the condiments, you know, the mustard, relish, ketchup, mayo, sauerkraut, red onions. So,
15: well, I was trying to get a hold of one of my doctors, Dr. Ham, and he says that he's going to try and make it. But he says, ham on one, this hold the mayo.
20: Yeah.
15: So anyway, that's an old airplane.
20: That's the airplane, yeah, I'm about to say, from the movie Airplane.
21: Matt, where's the rim shot?
15: Yeah.
20: Or the tomato split.
15: He's too busy on his phone. He's just looking at things on his phone. But,
21: So my grandson Henry and Liz are flying home back to Texas right now. Liz will be back Thursday night at midnight. And so she's going to take off the next couple of days. So she's going to go to the picnic.
15: Oh, great.
21: And
15: excellent.
21: An awards ceremony, because Henry was in a fishing tournament for the entire month of July, and he was supposed to get six species, and he got all six. So largemouth bass, a grouper, snapper, trout, redfish, and snook.
20: Oh, wonderful.
15: Wow.
21: Yeah, so
15: that's great.
21: So the top four was
15: something fishy about Henry.
20: Yeah.
21: Yeah, he got 103 inches total. So the top four junior anglers will each get a $2,500 college scholarship.
15: Oh, very nice.
20: Fantastic.
21: So I'm praying that, Henry got in. You know, he did get all six species. I'm sure there's a lot of young anglers who got all six. I don't know, but we'll see what happens. Last year, we only got five, but he did win the bass division and won a nice bass fishing rod. So that was pretty cool.
15: Very nice. Very nice. Well, we're looking forward to next Saturday, and it should be a lot of fun. It's at the Veterans Memorial Park, noon to 2 in Safety Harbor, right off of Bayshore. Hope that you'll be there, and I can't wait. I can almost smell the burgers and brats cooking now.
21: Oh, yeah, it's going to be a lot of fun, too. You know, not just the food, but hanging out with everybody. You know,
15: right.
21: That's what it's about.
15: Absolutely.
21: It's a big family, so it'll be a great time.
15: All right. Well, next Saturday, noon to 2, hope that everybody's there. Donald, thanks so much. We appreciate it.
21: Hey, absolutely. Hey, you guys take care. Have a great weekend. I'll see you guys next Saturday.
15: All right. That'll sounds good. Well, we need to hit a break. We're overdue for that. More of your phone calls. We're going to be talking with Dave Mishkin at 10:15 today. So if you have a question for Dave, by all means, put it on Facebook or call in with it. If you have a question you'd like to ask Dave Mishkin, radio voice of the Tampa Bay Lightning, at 10:15. 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
15: Thank you very much. And you heard that announcement about the solar. And boy, I've been saving money hand over fist with that. I root for sunny days because the more the sun shines, the more solar it produces, and the less my electric bill is.
20: Very nice.
15: So it's working out very well. And Dominic from the Express Metering Solar is going to be joining us. That'll be coming up at 9:45 today. It's really a good deal, folks. I am saving like I never have before on my electric bill. It's nice to get an electric bill for like $84 instead of $150 or $200 or $300 like some people do. And that's running the air conditioning all, you know, regularly and all that. So it's really something to look into, and didn't cost me anything to have the solar installed, and it's working great. We'll talk more about that. Right now, though, we have Anthony on the phone lines. Anthony, thanks for joining us, and you're coming to the picnic next Saturday, right?
4: Yeah, exactly. And I'm going to bring a six-pack of root beer. There you go. I thought I'd keep a little depth there. Wait, six-pack. but it's going to bring you a six pack of different types of root beer, and then so that's just my contribution. But
15: thank you.
4: But yeah, looking forward to Donald. Yeah, I appreciate Donald laying out the spread. So that's going to be pretty cool.
15: Yeah, it's going to be fun.
4: Oh, as far as Baker Mayfield, okay, Jason, who else do they have out there after his season's completed to zero in on another quarterback? Well, this guy is pretty much played into the system. The guys that are keeping on the team are used to his play methods.
20: Yeah.
4: Bold is going to pretty much be out, bringing in another head coach. Explain to me what's the rationale behind not getting this guy. I can understand the injury factor, but the guy has played his heart out there.
20: I tend to believe, Anthony, he's going to be with the team. I think the Bucs know he's a good quarterback, and in this league, to be relevant, you have to have a good quarterback. I think from Baker Mayfield's point of view, he's moved around a ton in his career. He doesn't want to keep moving around. Plus, he likes it here. I think why did the deal not get done this year? Well, I think the Bucs feel they offered him something that was very reasonable, $100 million.
15: Yeah, the money wasn't the problem.
20: Baker Mayfield didn't like the fact that it was just 2 years, and I guess they both stood their ground on that. And it's now moving forward. I happen to believe, I don't really see a scenario likely that he won't be back with the Bucs. But again, things change. We'll have to wait and see how the season unfolds. And if another team next year that's desperate for a quarterback gives him just an incredible, crazy contract offer, would he choose to take that and decide to move again to a different team?
15: Or would the Buccaneers match it if he gets that offer?
20: Yeah.
15: You know, I thought of a way to me, it seems like a very fair offer, and that would be to give him a 2-year contract with a player option for 2 more years. Mm-hmm. And that way, if he wanted to stay with the Bucs, he could. Now, the money would be, you know, the $100 million guaranteed for the 2 years. And if the player decides he wants to stay, then it's up to negotiating the money for years 3 and 4.
20: You'd have to think, though, okay, that 2-year deal, if he played well, I mean, I think it's a no-brainer that there would be an extension after that.
15: Right.
20: But I guess Baker Mayfield just wanted more years. As a kind of almost guaranteed more years than 2 years.
15: That's why a player option would say, okay, if you want to stay here after these 2 years, you can, and we'll negotiate from there.
20: I just think Baker Mayfield turning down $100 million, you're playing with fire there, because you don't know what could happen. You don't know from an injury point of view. You don't know if he doesn't have a good season. You know, if he has a season with a lot of turnovers, if that takes away, we'll have to wait and see. But hopefully he'll have a great season. And hopefully the Bucs will have a good year, and then in the offseason next year, they'll work something out.
15: That comes out to just under $5 million a game, if you figure that out over 2 years. So that's a lot of money to turn around, making $5 million on a Sunday afternoon.
4: Real quickly, now, Jason, maybe we're a different, I talk to people who are Lightning fans, and those just casual people who like sports. Radio plays a big part in them tuning in on games, not necessarily the home games, but games away, where it comes into it's a really needed thing. And for those who can't get into cable or obtain the cable, it comes in because everything's described to the minute activity on the ice. Michigan does a fantastic job. Yeah. So even if, and I didn't they broadcast when the bubble, they had to broadcast from the studio via TV. Of course, it was limited as far as what they could pick up, but it was all transmitted via the radio. And I think that's going to be, to me, if they can, the Lightning can at least, or some other teams can make a certain way to keep that. I mean, I don't know what the cost of that would be. I mean, broadcasting shouldn't be that expensive, right? I mean, if you're broadcasting it from a studio environment, maybe, Paul, you can, delve into that and maybe
15: Yeah, we'll talk with Dave about that at 10:15 when he joins us. And I think where the savings is you don't have to pay for the hotel for the broadcaster. You don't have to pay meal money and all that. And, you know, that's a savings. But, you know, we were talking with David Alexander this past week, and what you lose is many times the broadcaster will be on the team bus. He'll be in the same hotel as the team is. He may have a conversation with a coach in the elevator about the game or on the team bus or at a dinner or something like that. And when the broadcaster's not traveling, you lose all that.
20: Yeah, there's the details. Yeah. It's the details you get. It's like reading a book or watching a movie. The movie's not going to include as many details
15: exactly.
20: as the book will.
15: Good analogy.
20: And you have more in-depth when you get mm-hmm. the radio part of it.
4: Mm-hmm. And let's not forget the pre- and post-game analysis. You got Greg Lillelli, maybe with another person like Chief or Ingram. And then afterwards, you know, the same thing. You're more of a breaking down the game after the. And I think that's vital because, again, if you can't see it on the screen, at least you're getting a full,
15: description.
4: Audible description via the radio. So I think a lot of things are going to be amiss if that happens here as far as the Lightning is concerned. And one quick point for Caitlin Clark, I mean this in a good way, but grow a backbone. I mean, you've been treated like garbage on the court, and then to take this easy kind of not critique. I don't know if she can actually voice her critique or how she really feels, but you need to stand up for yourself. I mean, you're a great quality player. You brought the spotlight on the boorish dinosaur. To the graveyard, WNBA, speak up for women's sports, speak up for yourself. Mm-hmm.
15: All right. Well, Anthony, give us the score on the Bucks and the Jets coming up on Friday night, the first preseason game.
4: Sorry, Mac, but I have to say they're going to put a stomping on the Jets. They're going to take away the key. Where the Jets can't get off the ground. So it's going to be probably 21-7.
15: I like that. Jets can't get off the ground. Yeah. And then how about a halftime score?
4: Let's go 14-7, Tampa Bay.
15: All right. Got you down. And thank you so much, Anthony. We appreciate
20: Thanks,
15: it.
20: Anthony.
15: All right, we'll see you next Saturday for sure. By the way, Donald, we didn't get your score. If you want to either call Matt with it or put it on Facebook, we'll get you entered into the contest as well. I know it's preseason, doesn't count, and you won't see many of the starters playing.
20: It's football. That's what people get excited about. The preseason represents football returning, so that you can look at it that way.
15: Kind of a bad choice as far as your opponent, too, for the preseason game. It might be more interesting if they were playing Carolina or Atlanta
20: I hope that the rookies, play in this game.
15: I think they will.
20: I mean, a guy like Reuben Bain, who I know and everyone is very high on, he's going to be a starter. They expect him to make immediate impact. I hope because he's going to be a starter doesn't mean, we're going to rest him. He's a rookie.
15: I think the rookies will play. I really do.
20: That's what I hope happens. I want to see the new players and how they look.
15: Yeah, I think you'll see that. We're going to take a break, and then when we come back, a way that you can save some big money. That's coming up next here on the Father and Son Windows and Doors Home Team on the Tan Talk Radio Network, AM 1340 and 1350, FM 106.1, 102.3, and Facebook
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4: Thank you very much. Welcome back to the home team here on the Tan Talk Radio Network. We'll get back to your phone calls in just a bit. 727-441-3000 is the number if you don't already have it in your phone. 727-441-3000. But right now, I want to save you some money. And that's not a bad deal,
5: not
4: right,
5: at all.
4: Jason? Always looking to do that.
5: Everyone wants to do that.
4: Yeah, the way things are going with inflation and everything else. If there's a way that you can save on your electric bill. And Dominic Chivaroli is here with us right now to talk about that. Dominic, welcome back to the home team.
6: Hey, how are you doing today?
4: We're doing good, doing good. Appreciate you taking time to join us. I'll tell you what. You had mentioned to me when I first got the solar installed at my house that some people never look at the app on their phone, and some people look at it regularly. Well, I'll tell you what, I am certainly in the second category, Dominic. I look at it, probably 3 to 4 times a day and just to see how the solar is doing and how the money is being saved, because every time I see energy being exported to the electric grid, it makes me smile because I know that's coming off my electric bill. And it's really, maybe I'm a little nerdy or a little weird, but it's kind of a nice pastime for me to watch dollars being put into my wallet.
6: Mm-hmm. Exactly. And I mean, right now, you saw it. When we originally met, the electric rates are just getting really expensive, and they've been doing that for a long time now. So just simply making the switch over to solar, you're able to save that money, and it also gave you a fun pastime. Now you're looking at the app, and you can see exactly what it's doing for the home.
4: Yeah. I've never looked forward to getting my electric bill. But now I do.
5: Now you because do. There you go.
4: You say, wow, I had the air conditioning on and watched TV and had the lights on and hot water heater and all that. And it's costing me $84 a month. I'm just amazed at that. Now, the amount will differ depending on the size of your home and your electric usage and all that. But, Dominic, you actually come out to the house and you can do an assessment and figure out before the solar's even installed how much their monthly bill will be.
6: Correct. So every home is a little bit different. Just think about it. You know, people have different amounts of power pulled from their home. They might have pools, electric cars, hot tubs, things that'll adjust how much power they're using. So that's why the system sizes differ. Home to home, but we're able to figure out how much power that home is using, what size solar system you would need to generate that power, and we can even tell you the best place, the best roof placement, where the panels should go on the roof so you're maximizing the energy coming from the panels.
4: That's very important as to the placement of the solar panels. And, when you came out, I was intrigued.

0: by the whole thing. But it really, really does work. And here's the best part, as I see it, Dominic, is the fact that it doesn't cost you anything. You know, you see these solar companies saying, we'll install solar and you can save $5,000 on it if you act now. Well, I didn't pay anything. That's what's really neat. I mean, the solar company actually has the expense of the installation and the panels and everything else and monitoring it. Doesn't cost anything to have this done.
1: Correct. And so it's just a bill swap. So how you're at that $84, that's just now what you're paying for that energy. And like I said, it is going to differ, but that's where we come in. If homeowners call in, they give us their address and a good time to meet, we'll be able to actually see if their home is a good fit, whether they have trees, anything around the home that might affect, you know, the sunlight hitting the panels. We'll be able to size it all out and then go over how they're able to do it for no money out of pocket, everything that we had just mentioned.
0: Yeah, I am so sold on this, and I contacted Dominic and David with the company, and I says, let me talk about this on my radio show, because I know we have a lot of listeners that are homeowners, and every time that electric bill comes in, especially when we have temperatures in the 90s and it's feeling like over 100, and it just gets to be very expensive. Jason, you have solar at your house,
2: we
0: right?
2: We do, yes, yeah. Yes. That's made a big difference
0: in the
2: electric bill.
0: Yeah, absolutely. So, Dominic, how do people get in touch with you? There's no obligation. Doesn't cost anything to have you come out and do an assessment. And if you decide to go with it, it still doesn't cost you anything. You just pay the monthly fee for the solar, and that comes right off your electric bill. How can they get in touch with you?
1: Yes, so they can reach out to us by phone. And then what we'll do is we can do it one of two ways. So we can hop on a quick call. I can go over how it works, what you should expect, and then at that point we can set up an in-home assessment, or we can just go straight to an in-home assessment. You guys can call in. We'll schedule a time to come out, do an in-person meeting, assessment of the home, and we'll be able to go all over all the information that way too.
0: Okay, so the million-dollar question, what's the phone number?
1: Yeah, so the phone number is on the ad, and if they call in, they can go over that. But what I'd like to do today is if they actually call me directly today after the commercial's over, my phone number is 330-255-9852. And we can have a short conversation and just go over how it would look on their home.
0: Outstanding. All right. Again, that number is 330-255-9852, and they'll get you directly, right? They won't get Alexa or Siri or someone saying, if you'd like to talk to a person, press 0. If you'd like to talk to a representative, they'll actually get you directly if they make that call.
1: Correct. They'll get me directly.
0: All right. 330-255-9852. Friends, at least check it out. I mean, make that phone call. It's worth I'm saving at least $100 a month on my electric bill, and it's well worth it. 330-255-9852. Dominic, thank you so much. We appreciate your partnership with the home team, and I really appreciate being able to check my app and seeing money going into my wallet two or three times a day.
2: Everyone does. Yep.
1: It was a pleasure talking with you guys.
0: All right. Very good. Thank you so much. Again, that number, 330-255-9852. 330-255-9852. Jason, we're just got a few minutes here, but I want to talk briefly about college football. It's
2: sure.
0: Not that far away.
2: No, just a few weeks away.
0: Yeah, and
2: they start
0: USF
2: some games,
0: will be getting started.
2: Yeah, they start some games prior to most teams starting. I think they're the week prior to that. They call mm-hmm. it week zero will
0: yeah.
2: be starting.
0: And USF, I'm very optimistic about their success this year.
2: Well, the schedule.
0: They're not playing anybody.
2: No, that's the thing. The schedule we looked at, is outside of the American Conference games, the other teams are playing, I think, are division, you know, the one double A or the
0: right.
2: lower, the FCS FCS teams. They've got a new coach, Brian Hartline. A lot of people are very excited about. He came over from Ohio State. We know the success that Ohio State has. Hartline reportedly is a very good recruiter. He's, you know, hope will bring in a lot of good players. I think there's very good reason to think USF, especially with the strides that they made under Alex Golesh, should have another very good season. You know, the hope is with that schedule being very favorable, they could win potentially 10 games. At least they could compete to win their conference championship. It's hard to believe, but, you know, USF throughout their history, whether it be the Big East or the American or Conference USA, they've never won a conference championship.
0: Mm-hmm.
2: Let's try to set that goal first, win the conference championship. Maybe they make it into the playoff is one of those you know, non-power conference teams. But the key is you hope they have a good year. Will the coach stay? That's the key. I know you want that. You got to have a good season first, but that's the big question. You know that a lot of bigger programs will come at Hartline if USF has a very good year, and then what will he decide to do? The bottom line, though, is the big picture. USF has to get into a better conference. They have to get out of the American. You know, it probably would be either the ACC or the Big 12, but as soon as they can, they have got to get into a conference with other top programs that people can get excited about, the fans can get excited about, the players there will get excited about, and the coaches, whatever coach they have, will want to stay with a program that's in one of the major conferences. That could be the big difference. USF won't be a stepping stone anymore.
0: Well, my conclusion is we all need to get on the bus with Hartline.
2: So, good. Yeah, well
0: there,
2: said.
0: There you go. Our top of the hour trivia question, I mentioned Dave Mishkin's going to be joining us at 10:15 today. Our top of the hour trivia question, what team did Dave Mishkin announce for prior to the Lightning? Where did he come to the Lightning from? What team was it? If you know the answer to that, you can put it on Facebook Live, or you can call in with it, and we'll take your calls on that. Mike has picked the Jets to win 20-16, and the Jets to be leading at halftime 10-7. So there's our first non-Buccaneer prediction on the game coming up. The J-E-T-S, Jets, Jets, Jets.
3: And shockingly, it didn't come from me.
0: Yeah, there you go. Hour number two coming up next here on the TAN Talk Radio Network, Father and Son, Windows and Doors Home Team on 1340 AM and 1350, 102.3 FM and 106.1. You were cheating, too, looking at the sign. Yeah. Stay with us. Hour number two, including Dave Mishkin, coming up next.

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2: Overcoming concerns to confirmation. I'm Angelo Bavaro, Fox News. Todd Blanche was approved by the Senate as Attorney General, surviving defectors in the GOP who struggled to swallow his role in rolling out the nearly $2 billion anti-weaponization fund and IRS audit immunity for the president and his family.
3: The vote very tight, 50 to 49. The only senator not casting a ballot, Mitch McConnell, the former Senate Majority Leader, who's been out since the middle of June here. There were two Republican no's. Susan Collins, Republican of Maine, who has a tough reelection bid this fall. She announced her opposition a couple of days ago. And early Friday morning, you had Lisa Murkowski from Alaska, who also said she had met with Todd Blanche and just wasn't committed to him at that stage. So this took it down to Bill Cassidy. He was the only person, the Republican senator from Louisiana, who was undecided on that side of the aisle, and he broke the logjam.
2: That is Fox's Chad Pergram. President Trump says he's planning to appeal to the U.S. Supreme Court after a lower court ordered the halt of construction on the White House ballroom.
4: Federal appeals court affirming 2-1 that whether, quote, a massive ballroom should be constructed is for Congress to decide and not a matter for executive self-help. And it cites the Constitution as assigning Congress, not the executive, the responsibility to decide proposed changes to the physical design of the White House, and that in order to move forward, the Trump administration must obtain Congress's authorization. Well, President Trump blasted the ruling on Truth Social, saying, in part, quote, we are presidents elected by the people of the United States of America and have many rights, including the right to fix, renovate, secure, protect, and beautify the White House grounds, which has been built and rebuilt and renovated and re-renovated, prepared, and simply made better.
2: Fox's Chinley Painter. 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
8: Thank you very much. Welcome to hour number two of the Home Team here on the Tan Talk Radio Network. Good to have Mike watching on Facebook Live and among other people. It's always good to see people there. And want to mention again that phone number. If you want to save a ton of money, doesn't cost anything. You don't have to make an investment at all. Give Dominic a call at 330-255-9852. 330-255-9852. I did. I'm saving about $100 a month on the electric bill, and it's really an amazing savings. I'm paying just $84 a month for my electricity, which is a big, big plus. Also want to mention, Dave Mishkin's going to be joining us at 10:15 today. And we do have an answer. John eventually got it. Don't know if he cheated it or not. If, you know, AI has killed trivia. But the Hershey Bears was where the Lightning got Dave Mishkin from. And we'll talk more with Dave about that. Jay Feaster was actually very instrumental. He was the general manager of the Lightning. And he was very instrumental in signing Dave to the deal. And we've had a great announcer ever since. He just is one of the best, I think, Jason.
14: Very much so. Well, the excitement, the enthusiasm he brings. That's a great thing.
8: Yeah, I hope we never ever lose Dave Mishkin or the Lightning radio broadcast.
14: And his call when they score. He is, unmistakable.
8: I always remember that because I had the game on in the house and he let go with one of his scores and our dog just went ballistic, you know.
15: And I'm sure he's probably blown out a speaker or two in somebody's car house.
8: Oh, yeah, yeah.
15: And we say that in a loving way, Dave, if you're listening.
8: Yeah, absolutely. Well, you know what's funny is when I used to work with the Magic, I would drive back. And this was before Sirius XM and all of those, and being able to get it on the web. And I would try and pull in the radio station, and there wasn't one in Orlando, so I would try and pull in the Tampa station. And it was kind of, you know, you'd be getting three stations at once, a Mexican station and a little faintly the Tampa station, and occasionally a music would jump in there. And it was hard to follow the play-by-play, but whenever they scored a goal,
14: you knew it.
8: Oh, man, you could hear it. You could hear, no matter what the other two stations were playing, you could hear the Lightning call of the goals. So that has become a trademark for him, and looking forward to talking to him in about 5 minutes or so from right now. Well, we have a time, though, Jason. Let's talk a little bit about Alessi Bakery.
14: Sure.
8: I know that you've been busy over there. I was over there earlier this week, and
16: it's just a great experience now to go in there. It's so bright and clean and new and so many different options. It's maybe the best part.
14: We're thrilled. You know, in addition to what we've already had, which is bakery and deli we've known for, we've added a wonderful rotisserie chicken and pizza section. All sorts of chicken. You get a whole chicken or, you know, quarter or half chicken with side items. A meal like that, you could get pizzas, all sorts, between the standard pepperoni, we could do like the white pizzas, like the margarita, meat lovers, a ton of different ones you can get by the slice or by the whole pizza pie. And, you know, then again, we have our standard pastries, the guava turnovers, the eclairs, the cannolis, cupcakes, cakes, cookies, brownies, Napoleons. And so many other items, it's impossible for me to even list. And we're always adding new, unique, there's cake pops, you know, there's these new items called dot cakes, which are like different flavored cakes in a cup with icing and sprinkles on top. It's something that went viral online through TikTok, but now we're just selling, we can't keep them in the store. Mm-hmm. And then, you know, our deli, of course, we have our Cuban sandwiches, we have our Philly cheesesteaks, Rubens. The Italian sausage sandwich.
16: My favorite.
14: Very, very, very good. Our devil crabs, empanadas, you know, our chicken and yellow rice. Our coffee bar. In addition to having, you know, regular coffee, the cappuccinos, cafe con leche, we do smoothies, we do milkshakes, we do the different fruit bowls, you know, with the acai fruit yogurt at the bottom. So, and we have a wine and liquor bar now as well. So we have a bar. You get, there's these big screen TVs that you know when you sit near the front of the bakery or at the bar. You know, we've got different channels on whenever there's sporting events. The sports are on.
16: Plenty of seating expanded the seating.
14: There's a lot of seating indoors. There's a great patio outside with a lot of seating there. Again, we have a grab and go section with different. Salads, different candies, different our sweetbreads are out there. And we also do a lot of, in the grab-and-go cold cuts, different meats and cheeses.
16: Mm-hmm.
14: So it's just, it's a lot more than what we used to have at our old location.
16: Well, you're just down the street from your old location.
14: Just down the street. We're at 3003 West Cypress Street. It's actually almost within walking distance just from our old location. We're open 7 days a week, longer hours too. Monday through Saturday, we're open 6:30 a.m. to 8 p.m., and then on Sundays, 7:30 a.m. to 8 o'clock p.m.
16: I heard this question asked, and I thought it was kind of neat. They were talking about if you could only eat one item for the rest of your life, and every meal was going to be this particular item.
14: Mm-hmm.
16: Let's apply that to Alessi Bakery.
14: Right.
16: If you could only have one item, Jason, for the rest of your life, and every meal was going to be that item that you have at Alessi Bakery, what would it be?
14: I would have to go, you know, the scacciata's hard to beat.
16: Uh-huh.
14: Our scacciata pizzas, that's our staple item. You know, we've had it for years. That's, you know, it's easy, it's simple, and it's awesome. Excellent.
16: I would have said scacciata, but I have fallen in love with your sausage, Italian sausage sandwich, and I'm kind of weird about that. I don't like the sauce and the onions and all of that on there. I like it with cheese only.
14: Yeah, no, it's wonderful.
16: And you know why? Because when you just get it with cheese, you can really taste the bread.
14: Yeah.
16: Where sometimes the sauce kind of covers up the taste of the bread.
14: Yeah, some things you add too much, but it's a great sandwich.
16: Mm-hmm.
14: And also the chicken schnitzel sandwich is what I've tried before as well. Something, one of our new items, which is excellent as well.
16: All right, very good. Well, we need to take a break, and then Dave Mishkin will join us on the other side. If you have a question for him, feel free to jump on board with that. Or put it on Facebook Live, 727-441-3000. Dave Mishkin is next on the Father and Son Windows and Doors Home Team here on the Tan Talk Radio Network, AM 1340 and 1350, FM 106.1, 102.3, and Facebook
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16: Thank you very much. Welcome back to the Home Team. And good to have Kirk watching on Facebook Live. And he's got the Bucks winning 27-20 and leading 13-7 at halftime. So that's how Kirk sees it. We're very happy to bring in, I think, the best hockey announcer on radio in the country, maybe in the world. And that is the Lightning's very own Dave Mishkin. Dave, thanks for taking the time to be with us today.
20: Thank you, Paul. I'll come out every Saturday if you keep saying nice things.
14: Please do. We love that.
16: Well, we may take you up on that more than you think. But, Dave, I wanted to, before we get to the Lightning, I wanted to get your thoughts on, to me, kind of a disturbing trend, and that is teams in the NHL are not only going away from radio broadcasters, but they're also not traveling radio broadcasters. They're just having them do the games from a monitor, as you did during COVID when you weren't able to travel. Do you see something like that really catching on around the NHL?
20: So I think those are two separate questions to answer, Paul. So nobody traveled during COVID.
16: Mm-hmm.
20: And when we came out of COVID, some teams went back to traveling their broadcasters and other teams didn't. So it was kind of a byproduct of, hey, we did it this way. We saw that the broadcasters could actually broadcast the games without being there, even though it's more difficult. I do think you miss things when you're not in the building. You're working off a two-dimensional monitor instead of seeing things in three dimensions. It is more challenging, but it was doable. So some teams made, and I'm guessing it was mostly a financial decision, to just keep their broadcasters at home, whether the team was home or not. Since that point, we've seen more of a direction of some teams than traveling their broadcasters. So some of the teams that didn't initially start traveling their broadcasters, mostly Canadian teams, have since changed course, and they are starting to travel their broadcasters, like Calgary, for example, was a team that kept their radio announcer, Derek Wills, at home, and then just in the last year or two, they started traveling him again. We've seen a little bit more in that direction than in the other direction. The one team that I can think of that went to this was the Islanders, and they actually did go to they made the decision to simulcast a year ago and then reversed course. Their minor league broadcaster basically came and said, look, I'll do the games from home. You don't have to travel me, but here's what I can bring to you as a value add. Mm-hmm. And so they do, the Islanders did not simulcast last year. They have separate TV and radio. So I think the second part you asked about was like calling off a monitor. That happened due to what we saw during the pandemic. Mm-hmm. And I think some teams have decided to stick with it, but most teams are not. I will say that. And as I said, some of the teams that did it originally have gone back to traveling their broadcasters. The other part that you asked about, going to simulcast, I can't speak to other sports, but I do know the NHL and the Columbus Blue Jackets just announced a few days ago that they were going to a simulcast. The year before, the St. Louis Blues did the same thing. So I think that it is, I will use the word easy, to see a trend there, but the reality is only five teams out of 32 actually have a simulcast. And two of those teams, Dallas and Buffalo, have had a simulcast for as long as I've been in the NHL, going back over 20 years.
16: Okay.
20: The other team, Carolina, went to a simulcast. It was a little bit of a – Chuck Caton, I think, was due a new contract. He was their longtime radio announcer. There was a little bit of a contract squabble. They had a new owner at that time. And I want to say that that's been at least 7 or 8 years. I think it predated – I want to say it predated the pandemic.
16: Mm-hmm.
20: So really it's been more of a recent trend. Now, I did mention the Islanders, and they reversed course. And another team that did it was the Kings, and they went – I think they did half a season, and they decided to switch.
16: Mm-hmm.
20: So the Kings are back to having separate TV and radio. So I think it's a little premature to say it's a trend. Each team has its own calculus to kind of take into account about what they want to do. I will say to you, though – flat out, and you know, being a radio person yourself, you know this, the radio call is not as descriptive if you're doing a simulcast.
16: Yeah.
20: And in some ways, if the announcer is trying to like bridge the gap, the TV call maybe is too descriptive. So it's just different. is it better? Is it worse? I mean, the teams that make this choice are going to probably make the argument that it really doesn't make that much of a difference. The listeners and viewers, you know, maybe have a different opinion. I don't know. But I will maintain that most teams are still having separate broadcasters for TV and radio. And I just gave you two examples of teams that made a decision to simulcast and then reversed course for one reason or another, the Islanders and the Kings in the last couple of years.
16: Well, Dave, one of the things that I noticed, and I'm sure you can attest to this, is that when the broadcasters travel with the team, they pick up a lot of tidbits and information either on the team bus or on the plane or at the hotel or in an elevator. It's just such an advantage for the broadcaster to actually have conversations with players and coaches while you're traveling, and it's not always available to do that at home.
20: You are more in the fold when you're there, right?
16: Mm-hmm.
20: But I think that we as a collective, you know, unit of broadcasters show that, like, it is possible to call games not being there. And so, again, it's up to each individual team to choose what they want to do. The most in-depth, accurate broadcast is going to happen when you're on location and you have separate TV and radio, but I'm not naive enough to say, like, that's the only consideration for some of these teams that are operating, you know, multi-million-dollar businesses and have important financial decisions to make. I certainly hope personally that the trend doesn't continue. You might be able to speak better about the NBA. I don't know if this has been happening in the NBA as well.
16: Yeah, Orlando Magic does it. They just have their broadcaster at home watching the monitor.
20: But they don't simulcast, though.
16: No, they do have a separate broadcast. Yeah.
20: Yeah. So, I mean, if you were to say, like, which would you like to see discontinued tomorrow, I would say the simulcast.
16: Yeah.
20: I think that calling games off a monitor is not great, but if you're a broadcaster and you're earning a paycheck and you're able to do the job, that's better than the alternative. Interestingly, the NFL, you know, every telecast is national. So the only local flavor you're going to have is on radio. So I don't see that this would be happening, certainly not a simulcast. I mean, that would make no sense at all for the NFL. And also they have less travel, right? They have, you know, eight or nine road games a year as opposed to, you know, in the 40s for hockey and basketball and a lot more than that in baseball.
14: David, let me ask you this. And this is a question from Matt, our board op, was curious about. Of all your history with calling the Lightning games, announcing from the different arenas, was there any venue on the road that was your favorite, that you get the atmosphere in the building and just the overall experience stood out to you more than any other?
20: Well, the Bell Center is a pretty special arena. I often say, if fans ask me, like, I want to go to one away game for the Lightning, what city should I go to? What arena should I visit? And it's hard to top the Bell Center for atmosphere, for visibility. I mean, just selfishly, the broadcast location is very, very good. I mean, I can call a game basically from anywhere. I called a game from Raymond James Stadium, sitting, you know, halfway up, and from the Titan Stadium, too, when the Lightning played in Nashville outdoor, and those were challenging because you're a lot farther from the ice. But the Bell Center is a pretty unique atmosphere. You know, obviously they've improved in the last couple of years and made the playoffs 2 years in a row, and last year, of course, they you know, won a couple of rounds, including beating the Lightning. But even when the team was near the bottom of the standings, I'm talking about recently, like, you know, you could be in there, it could be the third period, the team's losing 5-1, it's March, they're, you know, a country mile from qualifying for the playoffs, and if the Canadiens start skating up the ice with, you know, what looks like a generous, a decent chance, you're going to feel the buzz in the arena growing. They're just a terrific fan base, and it's a great building.
16: Well, just out of curiosity, Dave, we talked about your favorite place.
14: What's the worst?
16: What's the
14: opposite of that? The buzz kill.
16: Now, I'm going to take a wild guess, and I've heard a lot of broadcasters describe Winnipeg as the worst one to go to. But how do you feel? Is there one that you really, you know, when it comes up, you kind of go, you know, I'm not looking forward to that?
20: So Winnipeg's broadcast location is great. I mean, so I'm not sure if people are talking about going to Winnipeg, which I actually don't mind going to Winnipeg at all. But if they're talking about the building, you know, you have a pretty good vantage point of the ice. That's true with most of the Canadian buildings. A lot of them have gondolas where you're a little bit more over the ice, and the Bell Center is one of those.
16: Mm-hmm.
20: So this is no longer the case. This has actually become quite a good place to call a game because they did the renovations. And I'm talking about Madison Square Garden. But there were a few years before they did their renovations at MSG that radio was placed basically at the red line about five rows up from the glass. So it was almost like maybe a little bit more than five rows, but it was almost like a platform. And I want to say there may have been a concourse underneath, but you were very close to the ice, which might sound great, but, you know, when you're at the red line and you're that close to the ice, anything from the circles to the net was just like a mass of humanity. You couldn't really see what was going on. And that's going to be the determining factor for me.
16: I can
20: see what's happening.
16: I can relate to that because when I used to be down on the right on the rink there for doing the PA announcing, I couldn't see the two corners at all.
20: Exactly.
16: So you know, your vantage point is really limited.
20: But most of the arenas now are, I mean, look, some of the ones you're a little higher. So I mean, I guess the two determining factors are not even so much how high, but how far back you are. There's a difference. You can be high, but if you're actually not that far back, you can see the ice.
16: Mm-hmm.
20: It's the ones where it's almost like the opposite of a steep grade, like a shallow grade, where you're actually farther back from the ice. There are a few buildings where you're farther back, basically. But if the uniforms are clear, that doesn't matter. It's the combo of being far away and the team that is playing the Lightning, in my case, has kind of difficult to see uniforms. And that probably is the biggest challenge. But look, I mean, I'm getting to go to the games without buying a ticket and doing what I love to do.
16: Yeah, exactly.
20: So this is, as they say, first world problem. Every arena provides a location where you can do your job, and that's really the most important thing.
16: We're talking with Dave Mishkin, the wonderful radio voice of the Tampa Bay Lightning that we are blessed to have. And Dave, as far as the Lightning's off season, not a real lot of activity. Did you expect more, or are we seeing pretty much what you thought would happen this off season?
20: So, Paul, I kind of answer the question this way. This is the second year in a row in which the Lightning have had, by any standard, a terrific regular season and went out in the first round. Now, they've gone out in the first round four straight years. But the last two, Julian Breezeblad come out of that playoff and had to kind of say, all right, I have to weigh the disappointment of losing in the first round and what happened in that playoff series with what we did over the previous 6 months. And the two seasons were not identical, but they were fairly close when you look at all of the most important metrics to kind of determine how a team did. And actually, some of them are very good predictors of how a team might fare in a playoff series. Goals scored per game, goals allowed per game, 5-on-5 ratio, power play penalty kill. And last year, the Lightning were a top five team in four of those five categories. The only one they weren't a top-five team was the power play, which was more middle of the pack. And a lot of that was due to the fact that they had a subpar first half of the year, the second half of the year with Radish in particular kind of slotting in the Hedman spot. They did quite well in the power play, just not enough to get the percentage up to where the other categories were. So, like, put your GM hat on. When the season ends, like, what do you make of this? Do you make more moves because you say we lost in the first round of the playoffs? Also, you're limited to some extent because you have players under contract. So you're not going to get out of those contracts by just getting out of them. You'd have to move the contracts. And they did make a couple of trades. Let's not forget that.
16: Yeah.
20: But I think Julian, for the second straight year, has said, I really like our team. We just happened to lose in the first round. And why did we lose in the first round? 2 years ago, they lost to a buzzsaw, Florida. I'm not sure anybody was beating Florida in 2025. Lightning also had injuries in that playoff series, but they were pretty decisively outplayed. I think Julian chalked it up to circumstances of the opponent and circumstances of injury. Last year was a much closer series. It honestly could have gone either way. The teams, the Lightning and Canadiens, were separated by a single goal. Every game was low scoring. And I think Julian came out of that series saying, we could have won the series, we didn't, but we actually did a lot of good things in the series, and we did a lot of good things over the course of the regular season. So I to answer your question in a long-winded way, I was not expecting huge, drastic changes. The other part is that many of the players are under contract, again, or still. So they weren't going to be able to re-sign Radish. That became clear. So they traded his rights to Toronto, so Radish could get an eighth year. That basically was the byproduct of trading his rights, so Toronto could basically essentially re-sign him off of his current contract. So they had a gap to fill, and they refilled that gap or filled that gap with the signing of John Carlson, who's older than Darren Radish but fills the role in a similar way. Power play guy, big shot right-handed defenseman. He's got more experience than Radish from being in the NHL longer. But that was one move that they had where I think they felt they wanted to address the hole that was left by Radish not re-signing with them. And then they made some other moves, I would say. I mean, they seem on the edges, but, you know, Ilya Mikheyev, I think they look as a guy. He's been, you know, last 2 years he scored 38 goals between those 2 years for a team, Chicago, that was a bit offensively challenged. So I think they look at him as maybe kind of a middle six guy. Maybe in kind of relation to that, they traded Nick Paul. So, I mean, that kind of, in a way, they're not the same player, but they may kind of slot in terms of lineup depth in kind of sort of the same way. And Jeffrey Viel kind of emerged last year through the regular season. He got traded from Boston to Anaheim. He finished well in Anaheim and had a very good playoff, and the Lightning see him as a guy trending up. So they signed him to a five-year deal, which seems long in terms of term, but for a guy who's not been in the NHL that long. But the money is low, honestly, you know, comparable to what other free agents might get. So they feel that he is a guy who is trending up, and he brings some snarl. Like he says, you know, I like to fight. So we'll see how it plays out, but he may be kind of a regular fourth-line grinder type who will stand up for his teammates, but also produced some very good hockey last year for Anaheim. So, I mean, those were kind of the changes. Those were the main changes. They traded to get Dennis Hill to be as a backup goalie. They were intrigued by, you know, his performance last year in Toronto, a team that missed the playoffs, but Hill to be played pretty well, and he's 24. So that was it. But, you know, I would say they were strategic moves. But the core of the team is back, and really, to me, probably the biggest question going into next year is going to be specific to Braden Point, because he had an off year last year. Mm-hmm. So can he bounce back and become the guy again that he'd been prior to last year? And then questions about Victor Hedman, like where is his game at? He certainly had a very tough year last year that's been well documented, both on the ice and off the ice. So kind of where is his game at? And if those two guys can, you know, revert to their previous form, I think, you know, the Lightning feel that they're going to be in very good shape.
16: Well, Dave, it's
20: the other part I'll add, though, quickly, Paul, is that the rest of the division and the conference seems to be getting better. Yeah. So it may not be enough. Like, you may maintain where you were, but other teams may continue to improve.
16: Very,
20: so we'll see how it plays out.
16: Very true. Dave, I could talk with you all day, but unfortunately we got time restraints. But thank you so much for taking time to be with us. And, you know, if we say nice things about you, you'll come on the air regularly. You got
14: Please.
16: A deal there.
14: Yes.
20: Reach out anytime, Paul.
16: Thank all right. Thank you, Dave.
14: Thank you.
16: All right.
20: Take care.
16: Great conversation
14: yes.
16: with a great broadcaster.
14: Absolutely.
16: And we're really blessed to have him here. We're going to take our break. More of the home team coming up on the Tan Talk Radio Network, AM 1340 and 1350, FM 106.1, 102.3, and Facebook
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22: 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Offices Clearwater, non-attorney spokesperson. My favorite restaurant in all of Tampa Bay is J. Alexander's at the corner of Dale Mabry and Cypress, just south of I-275 in Tampa. The prime rib is to die for. Steaks are just as mouthwatering, and that's not all. Seafood like salmon, ahi tuna, shrimp, or crab cakes. Don't forget the salads and appetizers like my favorite French onion soup, and top it all off with a homemade dessert. J. Alexander's in Tampa at Dale Mabry and Cypress, just south of 275. Open 7 days, 11 a.m. to 10 p.m. Reservation suggested but not necessary.
10: Now let's get back to the home team with the arena voice of the Tampa Bay Lightning and press box voice of the Tampa Bay Buccaneers, Paul Porter.
16: Thank you very much. And by seeing this next guy, you'd probably think that Jason wasn't here because he's normally here when Jason is out. That's but right. Matt Noyes has joined us in studio.
14: Three's better than two.
16: Yeah, absolutely. And Jake is out there in the green room. So
14: four's better than three.
16: Yeah, yeah. But Matt, you have been very kind in your support of Reach Out, Speak Out, in particular Purple Passion. And you're coming through again this year, and we really appreciate you and your family and the Noyes Foundation.
0: We're very happy to do it. Paul, you and your group do great work for people in need, and so the Noyes Family Foundation is proud to be another sponsor for this year's gala. We went to the one last year, and it was a lot. Jacob and I went to the one last year,
16: right.
0: And it was a lot of fun. And so you guys do great work. We listened to the speakers there last year, and you can really tell you're making an impact on them.
16: Well, we appreciate that. We're going to have the next Purple Passion is October the 11th, and we're going to have some autographed items. I just was confirmed with the Buccaneers. They're going to have some things for us, and we'll have some tickets and experiences. So I know you're going to be out of town on October 11th, right?
0: Not out of town, but we have a special show with my little granddaughter we have to go demon K-pop demon hunters or something like that. That she
16: are
0: wants
16: you familiar
0: to go
16: with
0: to.
16: That?
14: I've heard of them as just recently.
16: Oh, okay. Yeah. Yes. All right. Yeah. Well, maybe send Jake as your representative because we're going to have some good stuff there. Yeah. And Jake just gave a thumbs up there. So, yeah. Matt, we really appreciate it. We're helping multiple families in multiple states, and the money, we don't have any paid employees. Everyone's a volunteer, and every dollar goes to the families.
0: And it's a wonderful thing to do because those families that you help are really in need. They're mm-hmm. in crisis mode, and they really need someone there to turn to try to answer the questions that some of the questions they don't even know what they are.
16: Yeah.
0: You know, so you're able to give them answers to and guidance. And so it's a wonderful thing. And that's why we're proud to be a sponsor for the Purple.
16: Well, thank you again. And not only have you helped us financially, but

0: Davis was the triple chocolate cake from Wonder Bread.
1: Yeah.
0: And boy, that almost didn't make it out of my car.
2: I don't think it made it out of our car. Jacob saw it. He thought he was, he's like, can I have one of those too?
0: Yeah, there you go. Well, since you're here, Matt, let's get you into our first contest of the year, picking the Bucks and the Jets on Friday night. Preseason game.
1: Preseason game.
0: No way of really predicting
1: that's
0: it.
1: That's right.
0: It's more luck than anything else.
3: Don't even
0: else,
3: know who's going to play for sure.
0: Yeah.
3: Or either team.
0: Yeah. So how do you see it coming out and a halftime score?
1: 24-21 Bucks.
0: All right.
1: And 14-10 halftime Bucks.
0: All right. And Jake, do you want to get into the contest? Jason will share a microphone with you there if you want to get your prediction in.
4: Okay, I say 14-3 Bucks at halftime.
0: Okay, and the final score?
4: 21-10.
0: Nobody has much confidence in Matt's J-E-T-S, Jets, Jets, Jets.
2: I don't even have confidence in him.
3: Why would you?
0: He's wearing his M-E-T-S, Mets, Mets, Mets shirt today. But well, Matt, thank you again.
1: Thank you very much.
0: We really appreciate it.
1: Let me present the check to you.
0: Oh,
1: boy,
0: yeah.
1: All right.
0: Thank you
1: there
0: very
1: you
0: much.
1: Boy, yeah.
0: We wouldn't let you leave without
1: that's
0: that.
1: Right.
0: I had you blocked, so you wouldn't be able to get out of the studio.
1: All right.
0: But thank you very much.
1: I'm happy to do it. Thank you very much.
0: That goes towards our total, and good, we appreciate it.
1: Good luck to you and your whole organization and all the great things they do.
0: All right. Thanks so much.
1: Thank you.
0: Well, we're going to take our final break, and when we come back, Jason and Matt, the other Matt on the other side of the glass, and I will tell you what we think about this very important game right there next to the Super Bowl, the Bucks and the Jets on Friday night. 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
3: 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Here again are Paul Porter and Jason Alessi.
4: Thank you very much. Welcome back to the home team. Glad to have you with us. And special thanks to Matt Noyes for joining us in studio here and helping us out with the check for Reach Out, Speak Out and Purple Passion coming up on October the 11th. If you'd like to help out, two ways to do it. You can either come to the Purple Passion at New Identities Hair Salon in New Tampa on October 11th from 2 until 3:30. Or if you want to just cut us a check, we always are happy to receive that from many of our listeners. So we thank you very much for that. Another thing that I wanted to mention before we get to the one and only Rubber Cement Man, who's going to be coming up next, is our Christmas party. We're really looking forward to having that in December at hopefully at Alessi Bakery.
5: Yes, yes.
4: And we'll set a date
5: for that.
4: We're
5: definitely going to do that. We're just going to get the dates finalized. So
4: Very good.
5: I'll get working on that.
4: We'll look forward to that. And again, I want to remind you, next Saturday is our first ever home team cookout at the Veterans Memorial Park in Safety Harbor from noon until 2. If you're coming, if you'd bring a side dish or a beverage, we'd certainly appreciate that. But bring as many people as you want. You heard Donald earlier today. He says he's got enough food for 30 people. So we'll be in good shape. Let's go back to the phones. The Rubber Cement Man has joined us. Hello, RCM.
6: Hello, how you doing?
5: Good. How
4: We're
5: you doing?
4: Doing fine. How about yourself?
6: Well, I think I'll be at the cookout.
4: Oh, good.
5: Very nice.
4: Good.
6: But I think I'll be there.
4: I hope you can make
5: it. Yeah.
6: And it was kind of interesting to hear all that stuff about the NHL. I wasn't aware of that.
4: Mm-hmm. Yeah.
6: Doing some of those things, but.
4: Yeah, cost cutting shows up in a lot of different ways, and as Dave mentioned, that's probably the principal reason.
6: The Rays are going to win the World Series or not?
4: Boy.
5: I'll say yes. Why not?
4: You still got the evil empire lurking out there with the Dodgers. But
5: right, who aren't playing very well right now. No, they've lost seven in a row.
6: Haven't they lost like eight or nine in a row?
5: Seven in a row right now. Yep.
4: I think they're on cruise control, though. They had such a big lead in the National League West that they can afford it.
5: It all comes down to getting it to playing well in the postseason, the most important time of the year. Can you play your top baseball then? That's what it's bottom line.
4: You don't want to peak in August. You want to peak in October.
5: Yep. We'll see what happens.
6: They sure did get a good pitcher.
4: Yeah. Yeah. Tarek Skrubel. Sure. Certainly a big addition, and the rich got richer. I think, Rubber Cement Man, we should enjoy the baseball season this year because I think it's going to be quite a while before we see Major League Baseball again. And I did some checking on it. If there is a lockout next year, the minor league teams will still be playing. So you'll still have AAA baseball and AA, and the Clearwater Threshers, for example, will still be playing. So there will be some baseball to go to and to watch. I'm sure ESPN and Fox would probably pick up. He's building a house, I think.
5: Yeah. Construction.
4: I think they'll pick up some of those AAA games. But Rubber Cement Man, let's get you into the contest. The Bucks and the Jets on Friday night. What do you think?
6: Well, the Jets have the sweep, don't they? So let's say the Jets do the sweep on them.
4: Okay. What's the final score in halftime?
6: 12-12 at halftime.
4: Four field goals for each team. Okay.
6: And 21-20 at the end of the game.
4: All right. Jets winning the game. Gotcha. Thank you, Rubber Cement Man. Always good to hear from you.
6: All right.
4: Thank you. All right. There you go.
5: Well, I don't know what the sweep he was talking about. I didn't even want to ask.
0: The jet sweep. It's a running play they usually go to.
5: Oh, okay.
4: Oh, okay. Thanks for filling us in.
5: I was confused.
4: Yeah, I was too. And like you said, I didn't want to ask because we'd be here till 12 o'clock. But anyway, it's our turn now. Matt, you're the Jets fan in the state of Florida.
0: One of the few who still willingly admits he's a Jets fan.
4: Yeah, yeah. What do you see for this game?
0: Jets lead at halftime 14-10. Bucks walk away with a 27-21 win.
4: All right. That sounds like a typical Jets game. You said 27-21?
0: 27-21, Bucks final, 14-10, okay. Jets at the half.
4: All right. Jason, I know you've done a lot of deep thought about this game. Yeah. What do you see
5: happening? I'll go with the Bucks 23-19 winning. Okay. And I'll say the Bucks are up at halftime 16-10.
4: All right. Very good. A lot of weird scores for this game, and that could very well be the case. I have the Jets leading at halftime 10-6. In a game that's just riveting as you go to the halftime break. And then I have the Jets holding on to win it 17-13, final score. Well, hey, thanks to Dave Mishkin for joining us on the program today, and also to Dominic Chivaroli for joining us. And again, his number, if you want to check into that solar power, 330-255-9852. Thanks so much. We'll talk to you next Saturday at 9 o'clock here on the Father and Son Windows and Doors Home Team on the TAN Talk Radio Network, AM 1340 and 1350, FM 106.1, 102.3, and Facebook
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2: Label. I'm Paul Stevens, Fox News. The Senate confirming Todd Blanche as Attorney General overnight.
3: The Senate is leaving town for August recess with two major items off their checklist. One of the big ones, Acting Attorney General Todd Blanche, whose nomination once appeared to be doomed, is set to take the helm as the country's top law enforcement official. His narrow confirmation comes after Senator Bill Cassidy backed him, and it was a key vote after Republicans Susan Collins and Lisa Murkowski sided with Democrats to oppose him.
4: On this vote, the yeas are 50, the nays are 49. The nomination is confirmed.
3: Blanche is reacting, saying, "I am deeply honored by the trust and confidence President Trump has placed in me to lead the Department of Justice as our great nation's 88th Attorney General."
2: And that's Fox's Madeline Rivera. The Senate also advancing a bipartisan spending bill as well. The U.S. and Iran may be on the verge of an agreement to open the Strait of Hormuz.
5: President Trump says negotiations are going well to reopen the Strait of Hormuz. He's saying he's taking a personal role in the negotiations, and he expects news on that front anytime soon. Some military analysts have expressed caution about what Iran's real intentions might be. One potential sticking point in any deal would be the level of control Iran would have over ships that pass through the strait. Would they be able to tax them, issue fees of any kind? That's something the U.S. has already rejected, and the U.S. does have leverage in the negotiations, not only due to military force, but due to the naval blockade already in place. Finally, U.S. Treasury Department saying a new round of economic sanctions is now targeting Iran's banking system.
2: Fox's Steve Harrigan. The Pentagon revoking former U.S. Air Force Secretary Frank Kendall's eligibility for classified info, barring him from holding any sensitive position, alleging Friday he disclosed sensitive info about the new Qatari-gifted Air Force One. 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
2: Has a new top law enforcement official. I'm Angelo Bavaro, Fox News. President Trump's nearly doomed Attorney General pick, Todd Blanche, squeaked through Senate confirmation overnight after a last-minute Republican lifeline.
3: His narrow confirmation comes after Senator Bill Cassidy backed him, and it was a key vote after Republicans Susan Collins and Lisa Murkowski sided with Democrats to oppose him.
4: On this vote, the yeas are 50, the nays are 49. The nomination is confirmed.
3: Blanche is reacting, saying, I am deeply honored by the trust and confidence President Trump has placed in me to lead the Department of Justice as our great nation's 88th Attorney General.
2: Fox's Madeline Rivera. The Senate also advanced a bipartisan interim spending bill, which helps avoid a government shutdown. President Trump says he's planning to appeal to the Supreme Court after a lower court ordered the halt of construction on the White House ballroom.
5: Federal appeals court affirming 2-1 that whether, quote, a massive ballroom should be constructed is for Congress to decide and not a matter for executive self-help. And it cites the Constitution as assigning Congress, not the executive, the responsibility to decide proposed changes to the physical design of the White House, and that in order to move forward, the Trump administration must obtain Congress's authorization. Well, President Trump blasted the ruling on Truth Social, saying, in part, quote, we are presidents elected by the people of the United States of America and have many rights, including the right to fix, renovate, secure, protect, and beautify the White House grounds, which has been built and rebuilt and renovated and re-renovated, repaired, and simply made better.
2: Fox's Chanley Painter. Former President Joe Biden's prostate cancer has spread to other parts of his body. That's according to his son Hunter in a new interview with the BBC. Hunter also said the cancer is causing his father pain, even as he continues to speak out on public issues. 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

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Gone down the old man with a transistor radio. Standing

0: Once in a while, something special enough to excite hundreds of thousands of people comes along. 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
2: I'm Paul Stevens, Fox News. The Senate overnight confirming Todd Blanche as the nation's new attorney general. Fox's Madeline Rivera.
3: The Senate is leaving town for August recess with two major items off their checklist. One of the big ones, acting attorney general Todd Blanche, whose nomination once appeared to be doomed, is set to take the helm as the country's top law enforcement official. His narrow confirmation comes after Senator Bill Cassidy backed him, and it was a key vote after Republicans Susan Collins and Lisa Murkowski sided with Democrats to oppose him.
4: On this vote, the yeas are 50, the nays are 49. The nomination is confirmed.
3: Blanche is reacting, saying, "I am deeply honored by the trust and confidence President Trump has placed in me to lead the Department of Justice as our great nation's 88th Attorney General."
2: And the Senate also advancing a bipartisan interim spending bill. That bill has to be reconciled with a House bill. The U.S. and Iran may be nearing an agreement to reopen the Strait of Hormuz, even as Washington intensifies its pressure on Tehran. Vice President J.D. Vance elaborates on that on Fox's Saturday in America.
5: We've destroyed their nuclear program. We've destroyed their conventional military. We've radically reduced their, what you might call their asymmetric military abilities. And right now we're trying to see if they're willing to make the kind of long-term changes that would be necessary to have a better relationship with the United States. And if not, that's fine too.
2: The president also insisting Iran will not be allowed to ever have a nuclear weapon. The Pentagon revoking former U.S. Air Force Secretary Frank Kendall's eligibility to access some classified info and barring him also from holding any sensitive position. They do this alleging yesterday that he disclosed some sensitive information about that new Qatari-gifted Air Force One. 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
2: Pressure. I'm Angelo Bavaro, Fox News. Vice President J.D. Vance says the U.S. is currently in the, quote, middle of the game when it comes to resolving the war against Iran. This as gas prices remain high, but lower crude oil prices are now helping drive down the national average.
3: We're talking to the Iranians, of course. We're trying to maximize the amount of oil and gas that are coming out of the Strait of Hormuz. That's the thing that we're most focused on right now. And you see, I think oil prices dipping around $80 a barrel today, sometimes a little bit lower. So we're just trying to make sure that we get what we need out of this particular conflict.
2: The VP on Fox's Saturday in America, the national average for a gallon of regular gas remains above $4. Talks continue between the U.S. and Iran to reopen the Strait of Hormuz.
4: President Trump says negotiations are going well to reopen the Strait of Hormuz. He's saying he's taking a personal role in the negotiations, and he expects news on that front anytime soon. Some military analysts have expressed caution about what Iran's real intentions might be. One potential sticking point in any deal would be the level of control Iran would have over ships that pass through the strait. Would they be able to tax them, issue fees of any kind? That's something the U.S. has already rejected, and the U.S. does have leverage in the negotiations, not only due to military force, but due to the naval blockade already in place. Finally, U.S. Treasury Department saying a new round of economic sanctions is now targeting Iran's banking system.
2: Fox's Steve Harrigan in Tel Aviv. Four people, including a child, were killed in Russian attacks on Ukraine's capital and the surrounding region. This as Ukraine hit another oil refinery in Russia. According to local officials, residents are enduring regular drone and missile barrages that Kyiv's depleted air defenses are struggling to counter. 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
2: A deal appears near. I'm Carmen Roberts, Fox News. But it may not reopen the Strait of Hormuz. Iran and Oman reportedly want to limit ships to a narrow route and charge fees. Fox's Steve Harrigan has more from Tel Aviv.
3: President Trump has been citing progress in those negotiations to reopen the Strait of Hormuz, also stressing his own personal involvement in those talks. From Iran, more mixed messages on their progress. Some hardliners making extreme demands they say must be met before any deal is made. Some commentators say even if Iran does sign a deal, they may not uphold what they sign. A key sticking point will be control over the Strait of Hormuz. How much leverage could Iran have, both in controlling the type of ships that pass through and possibly leveling fees or transit payments on those ships? That's something the U.S. has rejected.
2: As the midterms quickly approach, President Trump keeps up the pressure for the Senate to pass the election-altering bill, the Save America Act. Vice President J.D. Vance tells Fox News.
4: The president's priority right now is to get the Save America Act passed. I think it's absurd that we're the most advanced democracy in the entire world, and yet we don't have voter ID. That really has to change.
2: In addition to photo IDs, the measure would require proof of citizenship to register. Democrats oppose the bill, saying it would make it harder for eligible Americans to register, including married women who changed their names, which no longer match their birth certificates. House passed the bill in February. Senators in Washington left for their August recess without taking action. And the Senate narrowly confirmed Todd Blanch as Attorney General, taking a final vote just before dawn.
5: On this vote, the yeas are 50, the nays are 49.
2: Every Senate Democrat voted against him, joined by Republicans Susan Collins and Lisa Murkowski. 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

0: Ella Fitzgerald, Tony Bennett, Nora Jones, and Dean Martin. 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
2: The Senate confirms Todd Blanche as Attorney General overnight. I'm Ann Carrick, Fox News. More details from Fox's Madeline Rivera.
3: The Senate is leaving town for August recess with two major items off their checklist. One of the big ones, Acting Attorney General Todd Blanche, whose nomination once appeared to be doomed, is set to take the helm as the country's top law enforcement official. His narrow confirmation comes after Senator Bill Cassidy backed him, and it was a key vote after Republicans Susan Collins and Lisa Murkowski sided with Democrats to oppose him.
4: On this vote, the yeas are 50, the nays are 49. The nomination is confirmed.
3: Blanche is reacting, saying, I am deeply honored by the trust and confidence President Trump has placed in me to lead the Department of Justice as our great nation's 88th Attorney General.
5: The Senate also advanced a bipartisan interim spending bill. President Trump keeps pushing the Senate to pass the Save America Act, which would require photo ID to vote in federal elections and proof of citizenship to register. Senators left Washington for their summer at recess without passing the measure. Vice President J.D. Vance on Fox's Saturday in America.
6: The president's priority right now is to get the Save America Act passed. I think it's absurd that we're the most advanced democracy in the entire world, and yet we don't have voter ID. That really has to change.
5: Democrats oppose the Save America Act, claiming its voter ID and citizenship document requirements could make it harder for eligible Americans to register and vote. The requirements are very similar to those needed for a real ID or verified driver's license. Former U.S. President Joe Biden's prostate cancer has spread and is causing him pain, according to his son, Hunter Biden. The former president continues to speak out on public issues and plans to publish a memoir after the midterms. He revealed his cancer diagnosis in May of last year, less than 4 months after he left the White House. 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
2: Negotiations with Iran are ongoing this weekend. I'm Ann Carrick, Fox News. The goal, reopen the Strait of Hormuz. Fox's Alex Hogan reports.
3: President Trump says he is personally involved in these talks with Iran. We are hearing from U.S. officials that they expect that we could have a deal soon, although Vice President J.D. Vance appeared on Fox today, and he says the administration is not there yet. Back here at home, a big win for the president overnight. The Republican-led Senate voted 50-49, confirming Todd Blanche, Trump's former personal attorney, as attorney general. He was opposed by two Republicans and every Democrat. Blanche said he was grateful for senators working late and, quote, deeply honored by the trust and confidence President Trump has placed in me.
2: The U.S. is maintaining a naval blockade of Iranian ports, giving Washington additional leverage in the talks. Moscow launches a series of deadly overnight strikes in Kyiv. President Zelensky is urging allies to ramp up pressure on Vladimir Putin as U.S. senators pass sweeping sanctions on Moscow. Fox's Stephanie Bennett in London.
4: Four people were killed in that strike, including a child, as Russia unleashes another lethal set of strikes across the country. Several others were also injured. Now, President Vladimir Zelensky says two grandparents and their three-year-old grandson were killed after those drones destroyed their home just north of Kyiv. The child's parents, his brother, and a neighbor ran to help, but they were injured after a second strike. Meanwhile, Ukraine continues to target Russia's oil refineries, causing fuel shortages. Several injured there. President Zelensky is visiting Serbia right now, a country that has maintained friendly relations with Russia. Both countries discussed seeking EU membership and pledged closer economic ties.
2: Two crew members battling the Widemouth 2 fire in Utah were killed in Friday's helicopter crash. News of the deaths announced today by the National Wildfire Interagency Fire Center. Both were on contract with U.S. Forest Service. 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
2: A list of demands. I'm Carmen Roberts, Fox News. Iran complicates negotiations to reopen the Strait of Hormuz by issuing tough demands that the U.S. may refuse. Fox's Steve Harrigan has more from Tel Aviv.
3: From Iran, more mixed messages on their progress. Some hardliners making extreme demands they say must be met before any deal is made. Some commentators say even if Iran does sign a deal, they may not uphold what they sign. A key sticking point will be control over the Strait of Hormuz. How much leverage could Iran have, both in controlling the type of ships that pass through and possibly leveling fees or transit payments on those ships? That's something the U.S. has rejected.
2: A top Iranian official laid out a series of demands for opening the strait, including an end to the war, to sanctions, to the naval blockade, and for the U.S. to withdraw its forces. This as the United Arab Emirates said Iran launched a missile attack on one of its ships. Former President Biden's prostate cancer is getting worse.
4: Hunter Biden tells the BBC his father's cancer has spread further and is now, quote, very painful and debilitating in many respects. He says it's difficult for the family to watch the 83-year-old former president suffer, adding that his father rarely complains. Former President Biden was diagnosed last year with an aggressive form of prostate cancer that has already spread to his bones. He has since undergone radiation and hormone therapy while continuing to make some public appearances. Hunter says his father remains focused on his treatment and spending time with his family. Matt Murphy, Fox News.
2: And just before dawn, the Senate confirmed Todd Blanch as the next Attorney General of the United States. That was a 50-49 vote, and it could free him to pursue the Trump administration's agenda even more aggressively. 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
6: Temperatures being 30 degrees above average.
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0: This is Downtown Dave. 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Here's the deal. 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
1: You live your life. Stay out of mind. I got room to be reckless, 'cause I got nine. 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Still ain't no